he brings it. Tune in for all of that on Yonder Radio.

0: and we have a lot to do today. This is what you're going to get, okay? It's enlightening. Get comfortable. Of course, Julia Tilton, she's been out and about throughout America. She has a data center update. And then we go on a big, deep dive on the Big Bend border wall. We have that story. We're also going to talk about rural assembly everywhere and what that means. And there comes a time in every young boy's life who is landlocked in a dry state where he discovers where cranberries come from. We'll do that. And we have heavy metal music from Gabe Mangold, and he brings the brutal riffage to you. But first, it is the truth delivered from Daily Yonder news editor Jan Patulski. What is going on in rural America?
1: Hi, Jared. This week, we start with ABC News and the report on financial protections and vulnerabilities of rural communities due to flooding. Using recent Michigan floods, ABC reported on some research that exposed how across the country, rural communities are often far more vulnerable to those risks due to outdated and not entirely complete FEMA floodplain maps. One of the research companies discovered that while the maps include risk from rivers and creeks, they do not include the risk from climate change related weather events, such as outsized rainfall. When you include that part into your maps, it turns out that the number of communities at risk almost doubles.
0: From High Country News, white salmon fighting for free mail, which I thought was a thing. What's happening?
1: Well, in white salmon, Washington, residents are still trying to get their P.O. boxes for free. That's a service that should be available to a community if the post office is unable to run deliveries. Now, obviously, that happens most often in rural and frontier communities. That service is often lacking. It's very important for rural communities because they don't only use it for letters. It also delivers medications and ballots in many cases. According to a federal report from 2018, U.S. has more than 21 million P.O. boxes. Only about 1.3 of them is free, and that costs the post office $39 million a year. According to some researchers cited in the story, instead of thinking about the Postal Service as a business, maybe a better framework would be to look at it as a public infrastructure.
0: And from the Colorado Sun, Rural is Rad. What is this initiative?
1: Rural is Rad is a collective of now more than 50 brands that got together to try and amplify rural innovators in the outdoor business and industry space. What they do is they get together and try to attend trade shows, create opportunities to showcase their wares outside of their smaller communities. But recently, they are planning on opening a actual physical hub in Gunnison where folks will be able to store and manufacture some of the goods. They are also trying really hard to make connections between investors and consumers and the companies easier for those involved with Rural is Rad.
0: Well, Jan Patulski is rad. Daily Yonder News editor from the Daily Yonder Newsroom. Thank you so much.
1: Thanks, Jared.
0: That was Jan Patulski, news editor for the Daily Yonder. And now we have regular updates on data centers across America. And the person that does it, Julia Tilton, reporting along with Alana Newman. Now it's in Illinois. What is the latest with data centers there?
2: So my coworker, Alana Newman, and I have been following the Illinois Power Act throughout this 2026 legislative session. Earlier in the session, there was a lot of enthusiasm for passing regulation on data centers. But ultimately, as lawmakers told us in June, it just wasn't quite time yet. It just, the lawmakers weren't quite ready to pass this pretty substantial bill that would regulate data center development in the state of Illinois. And so the feeling is that lawmakers will return to the Power Act, which stands for Protecting Our Water and Energy Resources, this fall during the veto session, which begins in November.
0: Roughly 7 out of 10 voters want regulations. So the constituency is saying, you know, we would like to see something like the Power Act. Has there been any governmental response?
2: At the federal level, no. While there have been some bills proposed by lawmakers in Congress. There really hasn't been much movement on this issue at the federal level, and instead, the regulation has been left by and large to the states. At the Daily Yonder, we have covered a number of other attempts to regulate data centers. You and I have talked before on the radio about what happened in Maine with LD 307, which was a bill that passed the Maine state legislature to put an 18-month moratorium on data centers. That bill was ultimately vetoed by Maine Governor Janet Mills. And so it just speaks to this trend of state lawmakers trying to take action to catch up with the rapid acceleration of development of data centers, but policy ultimately moving slower than the development of data centers themselves.
0: Well, and we see in Illinois that Governor Pritzker, he offers a moratorium on tax incentives, but that hasn't stopped development.
2: No, that hasn't stopped development. And as one of the advocates that we spoke with at Prairie Rivers Network, which is an environment-focused nonprofit in central Illinois, spoke to us after the Power Act failed to pass the Illinois General Assembly. And essentially, I thought, put it quite plainly when he said, the time between now and when lawmakers take up this bill again in veto session is just additional time for data centers to get approved without any kinds of regulations on the books for them to adhere to in the state of Illinois.
0: Is it your understanding that something like the Power Act is something that A, can pass, and B, would be a blueprint for other states?
2: It certainly seems like from our interviews with policymakers and also environmental advocates that there's a real hope. And I think that the roadmap released by Governor Pritzker's office after the Power Act failed to pass speaks to this, that Illinois could be a leader certainly in the Midwest region on data center policy. But that really remains to be seen because Illinois has yet to pass any kind of regulation on data centers.
0: Across the country, you have reported that 7 out of 10 voters do not want data centers in their area. I mean, we've seen some bureaucratic response, but have you seen in any of your reporting any corroborating bureaucratic response to 70% of Americans saying they don't want data centers?
2: Yeah, it's interesting. So that 70% of Americans, or 7 in 10 Americans that don't want a data center in their area, comes from May Gallup polling across the country. And so, you know, still relatively recent. And I think the answer to your question really remains to be seen, particularly as we get closer to the November elections, November midterms. Certainly data centers seem to be a more potent political issue, especially as we're seeing rising energy prices and a general concern about the strain on natural resources that data centers bring to communities. And so how lawmakers and policymakers and those running for office choose to address that, I think, is something that we will be watching in the coming months.
0: And what do you find with proponents, the active campaigners of something like the Power Act? Are they dispirited? Are they hopeful? Are they seeing that something could happen for the communities they represent?
2: Yeah. So my coworker Ilana and I spoke with House Leader Robin Gable. She was one of the co-sponsors of the Power Act. And despite it not passing this legislative session, she seemed rather optimistic that some type of regulation on data centers will get done. But she stressed to us that these kinds of bills that are sort of the first of their kind to do this kind of regulation on a relatively new or growing industry just take a while for, you know, a broad consensus to get behind. And so in the span of the 5 months in the Illinois General Assembly session, it just wasn't enough time for that broad consensus is to decide to take action, but that we might see action later this year, if not in the following legislative session.
0: So there will be time for, I hate to say sides. I see less sides here more than just a community conversation. And maybe I'm wrong. Maybe I'm being too idealistic. But so there is time now for the conversation to get to a point where maybe there'll be a culmination of regulation or not.
2: Yeah, and it sounds like at least for policymakers in Illinois, the plan is to engage with different kinds of stakeholder groups this summer. There were a number of hearings. Ilana and I actually got to attend a hearing on water resources while we were in the field reporting on the Power Act earlier this session in April. But there will be more of those kinds of meetings to have all voices come to the table and weigh in on what kinds of policy they want to see to regulate, again, this fast-growing industry in Illinois.
0: Which brings up the question, what is next? Is it, you going to be looking more into Illinois, or where are, I know you're already working on it. What are you working on now?
2: I'm working on a project that I am pretty excited about to have some data visualizations showing data center development in rural America by a bunch of different factors. So we'll have a couple of maps that slice this data center story in different ways. I'm working on that with our data editor, Sarah Malott, who's also a Yonder Radio frequent guest. And so I hope that we'll be able to talk about that at some point, including what we found and some of the challenges with obtaining data on data centers at this point in time.
0: Did you hear the lilt in Julia's voice when she mentioned data representation? Because this is the kind of person you want covering these stories, is someone who gets excited about the data. And so there'll be more of that. Thank you so much for coming by with an update.
2: Thanks, Jared.
0: Once again, that was Julia Tilton. You can find all her reporting about data centers and much more at dailyyonder.com. And of course, if you're just kicking back with us, we will have it here as well, just like Gabe Mangold, our featured musician this week from Del Norte, Colorado. You've heard him on the show before. We had he and his partner on, Jocelyn Catterson, as they collaborate on their duo, The Beauty and the Horror. If you haven't looked them up, incredible. But now it's Gabe's turn. The heavy metal guitarist for a number of bands and projects, including Enterprise Earth, Devil Driver, Dead Icarus. The man has fans. Gabe, I threw on some Enterprise Earth for my 16-year-old, and it got electric. You really bring it. There was a time when some metalhead covered in tattoos, if they rolled into a small town, they wouldn't be welcomed so warmly. And here you are in small town Colorado. How are things going there?
3: Awesome. I mean, Del Norte, it's my favorite place in the world. And it's my home where I live with my partner, Jocelyn. Del Norte has a very unique, eclectic, colorful vibe, honestly. People young and old of all walks of life, lots of artists and creatives here as well, a nice, vibrant, growing young community here as well.
0: We had Paul Fennell on, the owner of the Trading Post, which, as you know, is an incredibly cool music venue in Del Norte, on the show in April. And we heard you played a big show there. Tell us about that.
3: Enterprise Earth, we had a show at Trading Post in December before one of our last tours. That's something I had talked about with Paul at Trading Post for a couple years now, actually. About, oh, like, we'd love to get some metal here in the valley because metal bands don't play here. You know, why would a metal band route through the San Luis Valley?
0: No, it's an adorable couple with a banjo and a mandolin in the corner of a breakfast place.
3: Yes, exactly. So, but my experience touring the country and touring in smaller markets, too, when we have the chance, it's like there are metalheads in rural America, a lot of them, actually. It's just, you know, they got to travel. We got to travel 4 hours to Denver or 4 hours to wherever you got to go to see a show to the city. So we had the show on a Sunday and the show ended up like selling out Trading Post. It was like the first ever sold out show at TNP. And it was like rowdy and crazy. Everyone was having such a good time.
0: When you think about the Rocky Mountains, you think about John Denver conjuring a folk song on a sunrise, sure, or with his girlfriend or whatever. You don't think about Psalm of Agony coming out of a hike. So is it inspiring you? Is it inspiring the music that you're doing with these bands, being where you are in the mountains?
3: Totally. And actually, like, Psalm of Agony was written here. The Chosen was written here. The nice thing about Del Norte is over my years of traveling, I just fell in love with rural America. And Del Norte, a town of 1,000-1,500 people, is extremely rural, but still has all the town stuff you need, you know, and whatnot. So, you know, even looking out my window right now, you know, the house we're on is like 5 acres. It's quiet and peaceful. You can just walk out into the brush a little bit if you want to. And the house that Joss and I are building is on 44 acres, and wow, we can just walk out the backyard and go for a hike, and there's no one there.
0: Well, and the best thing, there's no noise complaints on a 44-acre parcel. Well, I was doing a lot of research on your bands, and for Enterprise Earth, I thought YouTube commenters are going to likely be pretty judgmental, like, if you're not bringing it.
3: They are.
0: And, oh, no, they love you, man. RageBlade66. Now, when you see a user handle, RageBlade66, usually isn't positive. I really dig Travis' vocals, but no doubt about this, I love hearing it instrumentally, which that's you.
3: Yeah.
0: Oh, what does Josh Huarvin 9661 say? This was the most epic guitar playthrough I've ever watched. What? You've been, what a warm embrace by the cold digital ether of the internet. Zombified Zealot says, there is no blanking reason for the breakdown to be this brutal. I am thankful.
3: Sick. All right.
0: They go on about the breakdown a lot. What is happening with this breakdown?
3: Honestly, like when I, a lot of the times when I write songs, I just get into a flow and whatever comes out, comes out. I'm not like trying to calculate this or think about that. I do have general songwriting practices and structures in mind just from all the years of doing it. But like when we got to that part, you know, I was like, okay, something, some big, gnarly, vocal, intense, like aggressive vocal buildup into some heavy ass freaking riff.
0: Well, some people pay for therapy, but you're getting paid for apparently breathing fire out your eyes.
3: Yeah, no, and honestly, like performing and writing, that is a version of therapy for me.
0: Yeah,
3: that it's another flow state. Writing a song puts one in a flow state. Performing puts one in a flow state. Going all out on stage, running around, spinning around, thrashing, whatever, and then the crowd's doing that too, and it's this like circular symbiotic energy that happens between us and the crowd, and it's concerts are therapy, especially metal shows, you know, because there's so much energy, and that's what drew me to metal initially. My first show ever my dad took me to see was Kiss when I was like 5 years old.
0: Incredible.
3: And I'm like, what the hell is going on? Why he's spitting blood and there's fire and then he's shooting out in the crowd and there's rockets out of his guitar and everyone's having a good time. I was like, this is cool. The energy of a metal show is unmatched. You will not find that in any other genre of music.
0: And something people may not realize, it's a positive energy.
3: Exactly. And that's the thing. Like a lot of people, like I've had friends that or friends of friends that have come to like one of our shows or just gone to a metal show because their friend was going, they're like, yeah, I'll check it out. Like I'm not into this, but I'll check it out. Sure, why not? They go to a show and that's usually when they're converted. They're like, oh, I see what this is about now. There is a community and a positive energy and vibe to all of the aggression and screaming that is associated with metal.
0: Well, positive screaming coming out of the San Luis Valley, Del Norte, Colorado, to be specific, with Gabe Mangold here. Thank you so much for telling us about what it takes to make that happen.
3: Totally. Thank you for having me here.
0: You can find more of Gabe's epic and brutal guitar playing with his various projects, Enterprise Earth, Devil Driver, Dead Icarus, and of course The Beauty and the Horror, wherever you listen to music. Well, it's almost time for a break, but first we have to have your first trivia clue for the week. We'll give you 3 trivia clues throughout the hour and then reveal the answer at the end of the episode. And this week you get an extra hint. If you've been listening to the show recently, you just might know the answer. Here's the first clue. The answer to this week's trivia is a historic movement that began in Odessa in what is now Ukraine in 1881. So we'll have more hints and the answer, and then we're doing a deep dive in the Big Bend region on the border wall. That's coming up on Yonder Radio.

0: Yonder Radio Rural Conversations with National Reach. We're about to go to West Texas, but on the way, of course, trivia, more clues, bogs, which are important for Pete's sake. That's some quality wordplay you may not have picked up there, but you'll know more about bogs soon. But first, West Texas. This is where the Trump administration is moving forward with plans to build a border wall across 500 miles of the Big Bend region. Now, this area is known for its rugged landscape, its isolation, and its beauty. Here to tell us about it are Daily Yonder reporters Madeline DeFigueredo and Anya Patron-Slepian. Madeline, we'll start with you. Let's just get oriented with the big picture. What is going on with the border wall in the Big Bend region of West Texas?
1: The big picture is fuzzy at best. This whole process has been characterized by a complete lack of transparency at the federal government level. The Big Bend region is in far West Texas. Think about going somewhere where for literally miles and miles, you cannot see anything around you except for mountains and desert. We're in the middle of the Chihuahua Desert. And in this area, the Trump administration has poured billions of dollars into the construction of a border wall that is looking to be about 30 feet tall and completely made of steel that will be extending throughout the region. And it was originally proposed to go through the national park. And due to some community resistance, it appears that the plans for the national park itself are in flux.
0: Madeline, the story has gotten a lot of attention, and part of that is because people's efforts to stop the construction in Big Bend National Park. What can you tell us about that?
1: The construction is going to affect not only the national park and the state park, but a large span of land throughout the region. And this is going to affect everybody, the local business owners, landowners, folks who built their life around the nature and the economy and the ecosystem of this area. And so it's really been a community effort to bring visibility to what is happening and to work together to stop it, not only because this wall could interrupt that ecosystem, but also in order to build it, they're moving at a rapid pace that is requiring the federal government to waive dozens of environmental and cultural protections that are in place and are essential to the archaeological and environmental landscape.
0: And Anya, what else would you want to add?
2: Another thing is that where they're proposing building the wall would cut off river access for all of these people along the entire route of the wall. And so that includes farmers and ranchers whose livestock drink from the river. That includes people who own small businesses that involve rafting or boating on the river. And that also includes just property owners who, have the land that they have because of the access to the river. And now instead of river access, they're all going to have a 30-foot steel wall across their backyard and through their property.
0: And this is why it's so important that you were there, because you spoke to people. Who did you talk to, and what was their reaction?
1: We were lucky that we could connect with a really broad spectrum of folks in the area, from landowners and business owners to county commissioners and local government representatives to people who were just passing through.
2: One of the people we spoke to is a guy named Charlie Angel. He is a river guide. He has his own business. He has land that is adjoining the river. So he's really interested in protecting the history and the natural value of where he lives. Madeline and I had the opportunity to attend a county commissioner meeting in Presidio County, and there were a lot of people speaking really passionately, and Charlie was one of them.
3: My name is Charlie Angel. I'm from Redford, Texas. I can't believe I just pledged allegiance to a nation and a flag that's going to take away my business and my house. That's ridiculous. There is no border crisis, and we know that. Everybody here knows that. There is an existential crisis. Everybody that has land along the river or cares about the Big Bend, we're going through the existential crisis. My life is getting ruined. My business is going to get ruined. Everything's going to get ruined. The wildlife will get ruined. There's going to be a crisis on the border at my house, I can guarantee you. It's going to be some kind of Waco-style stuff. Somebody needs to change that. This courtroom has the power. And I do too, and everybody else here does.
0: So this is a huge story, but you've broken it down into some bite-sized pieces for us. What is first?
2: Well, one of the things that we got from talking to everybody was just how important local newsrooms have been in keeping track of what's going on. And like Madeline mentioned, it's all been very opaque. It's been really hard to get a handle on what's actually going on because things are changing so rapidly and there's so little publicly available information. But local newsrooms in the area have done a great job tracking down all sorts of information and making it publicly available. And according to Charlie, he actually helped get the ball rolling on that.
4: It was in February, and I have a friend who has a family member in the Border Patrol, and that friend said, "Hey, guess what I just heard?" And I was like, "Whoa." And so I called the Sentinel. I said, "Hey, have you heard of this?"
0: Anya, and now your piece on local journalism in the Big Bend region.
5: The Sentinel Charlie mentioned is the Big Bend Sentinel, a nonprofit newspaper that has been covering West Texas for 100 years. When Charlie called Rob D'Amico, the editor of the Sentinel, little confirmed information about the proposed border wall construction was publicly available. Early details emerged in fragments through contract filings and letters addressed to property owners, and spread quickly through the rumor mill. By mid-January, community members and local journalists were struggling to piece together the scope and location of the proposed construction. One of those journalists is Sam Karras, the only full-time news reporter for the Sentinel. She's been following the border wall story for months and has made the Sentinel a go-to source of verified information in a rapidly changing situation where official details are hard to come by.
6: I believe it was January 27th we put out the first story about this, and that accelerated everything, where then the whole community was more or less on the same page.
5: The Big Bend Sentinel covers Presidio, Brewster, and Jeff Davis counties in far west Texas. Those three counties span over 12,300 square miles, an area around the same size as Maryland. Though the paper only has a handful of employees, it still manages to serve West Texas in a way that has become increasingly rare for rural communities across the state and country. In addition to the Big Bend Sentinel, residents have also turned to Marfa Public Radio. Travis Bubenik is the news director.
7: Just as soon as landowners and residents who would be impacted by this project started hearing whispers of it, we knew in the press almost right away because they were reaching out to the press. They were sharing government documents, CBP letters that they received with us pretty freely, you know, in a way that doesn't always happen in bigger places, urban places, because again, we know these people.
5: At Marfa Public Radio, a two-person reporting team covers far west Texas and the Permian Basin. The station reaches communities from Midland to Presidio, covering what Bubenik describes as fundamental civic information. In the absence of transparent plans, early reporting on the border wall relied heavily on record searches and information offered by landowners who had been contacted by the Department of Homeland Security. The investigation became a community effort, according to Bubenik.
7: In a lot of ways, people who live here began practicing journalism in the sense of just like trying to get answers, right? I mean, just as we were reporting on this story, so were everyday people. They were trying to figure out what the details were. They were talking to their local elected officials in the same way that we do. They were showing up to meetings, trying to learn more.
5: Early reporting by small newsrooms established a timeline of events, identified key contractors and federal agencies, and documented where proposed construction could occur, efforts that began to draw attention well beyond West Texas. Karras says that short videos for social media have been especially effective tools for reaching a broad audience and providing updates on new information.
6: It's really prompted us to join the 21st century. The newspaper comes out once a week and things are happening so incredibly quickly that it's kind of shifted the way that we think about news.
5: But even as the story has drawn national attention, the difficulties of reporting in a remote region remain. With limited staff and resources, newsrooms face difficult decisions about what they can and cannot cover, and how to incorporate external reporting, according to Bubenik.
7: We're one of the only media outlets in the region. We can't cover it all. Every week, there's some little aspect to this story that we just have to say, oh, we can't cover it. We just don't have enough time, resources for that. We have to stay focused on the bigger picture.
5: For Karras, the moment highlights the importance and potential of local rural journalism.
8: Local rural news is in a really difficult spot, politically, economically, all of those things, but there are still people out here doing this work, and we're doing it in really enthusiastic and creative ways.
0: So, what was it like being reporters on the ground and seeing what all the local outlets were doing?
2: As reporters, you know, we're news nerds, and it was exciting to talk to so many people who were reading their local newspaper and were really jazzed about the work that other reporters were doing. We heard from so many people who said that they knew about this issue and they were involved in this issue because of the reporting that they had seen. One of those people was Yosdi Valdivia, who is a resident of a small border town called Presidio.
9: I knew about the border wall thanks to Sam Karas. I saw her videos, like it was thanks to her TikTok videos with the Sentinels. Yeah, so it was thanks to her.
0: Things in Presidio look a bit different than in, say, a place like Marfa. Can you tell us a bit about that community and how it fits into this larger story?
1: Yeah, Presidio is a rural border town that has about 3,000 residents, and it's one of the few places where the wall will actually cut directly through the town itself. A lot of the other neighboring communities surrounding the Big Bend National Park and the Big Bend Ranch State Park are to some degree inland. Presidio is a smaller town that has less of a tourism presence, but the entire community functions as a cross-border community. We talk to folks who do their grocery shopping in Ojinaga, the Mexican town directly across the border. We talk to folks who have their children in daycare there and whose families span a cross-border lifestyle. And so that town not only, you know, is going to have a border wall in their backyard, but will also kind of have an entire interruption to their way of life.
0: Here's the story.
1: Presidio is a majority Hispanic community facing a poverty rate approaching 40%, far above the statewide rate of about 14%, and depends heavily on economic ties with Ojinaga, the larger Mexican city directly across the river. For many in Presidio, the proposed wall would transform their daily lives.
6: People are surviving here in Presidio. We depend on Mexico a lot for a lot of our stuff.
5: Denise Carrera is a Presidio resident. Maps from U.S. Customs and Border Protection have offered few details about how construction could affect Presidio's international checkpoint, which residents like Carrera cross multiple times a day.
6: Without Mexico, honestly, we'd be in a bad place because it's where we get our groceries from and a lot of things that we can't get here in Presidio because we only have one grocery store.
5: But even if Presidio's border checkpoint remains open, the wall construction alone could threaten access to Ojinaga. In recent decades, floods have damaged local levees and forced closures of the international bridge connecting Presidio and Ojinaga. Residents and local officials warned that a 30-foot steel wall along the Rio Grande could worsen future floods by trapping debris and interfering with the city's already fragile flood control system in a region prone to flash flooding and river surges. City officials said federal agencies have yet to provide adequate engineering or hydrology studies despite the area's history of devastating floods. In response, the city has commissioned an independent flood risk assessment and has continued pressing federal officials for answers. Across the broader Big Bend region, concerns about safety and environmental damage have only intensified as new anti-border crossing infrastructure has already begun appearing along the river. In October 2025, the U.S. Army and Border Protection installed miles of concertina razor wire along the Rio Grande and underneath Presidio's International Bridge. This prompted outrage from locals, who worry the razor wire could come loose during the river's annual summer floods. Aaron Little owns the Big Bend Boating and Hiking Company.
10: We're worried about the razor wire. They have some upstream in Presidio area that is not secured very well, and the Rio Grande is with monsoonal rains, flash floods, and I think that wire could go downstream easily, and I think it threatens anybody who's in the water swimming.
5: In addition to safety and environmental concerns, residents also fear the wall could undermine Presidio's delicate but growing tourist economy. In October 2024, Presidio resident Yosdi Valdivia opened an art gallery, Galería Raíces. Now she worries the wall could put her out of business.
8: I'm barely getting started with this dream of mine, and this would kill tourism. This will kill the town.
5: Like many residents in Presidio, Valdivia's personal life is deeply intertwined with Ojinaga.
8: I go to Ojinaga every day for groceries, visiting family, for school. I have my son at the daycare.
5: Compared to other far west Texas towns, Presidio's community opposition to the border wall plans has been relatively subdued. Valdivia thinks this is partially because there's not as much information available about the wall in Spanish, which is the language most Presidio residents speak at home. As part of her work with the No Big Bend Border Wall Coalition,
1: Valdivia is working on spreading the word.
11: We're planning to do like some radio commercials for Ojinaga. There's a radio station there. We don't listen to the Marfa radio here because we only speak Spanish here. Well, mostly.
1: Another reason some Presidio residents may be keeping quiet is intimidation and fear that there may be consequences for speaking out, according to Valdivia.
11: A lot of people are afraid of the government, truly. Like, they think they're going to remove their green card.
1: For Presidio Mayor John Ferguson, that fear has heightened his responsibility to the community. He spoke at a Presidio County Commissioners meeting in April.
12: The Presidio community needs to get more engaged. I think they're intimidated. Those of us who have that authority and that representation, we need to come together immediately, fly into action, and represent everybody here in the Big Bend.
1: In April, Presidio City Council unanimously passed a resolution opposing the border wall and urging the federal government to reconsider its plans. U.S. Customs and Border Protection said construction in Presidio County will begin this summer.
0: There's the deep dive on the Big Bend border wall, reported by Daily Yonder reporters Anya Patron-Slepian and Madeline DeFigurato. You can see the stories at dailyyonder.com and the ongoing local reporting on the border wall at bigbensentinel.com and marfapublicradio.com. Well, it's almost time for a break, which means it's time for your second trivia clue. We're talking about a historic movement that began in Eastern Europe in 1881. This movement led to the establishment of far-flung Jewish farming colonies in remote locations like Sicily Island, Louisiana, and New Odessa, Oregon. So that's your second clue. We have more coming up. Also, we got to get ready for a multimedia potluck of sorts with Rural Assembly. It's called Rural Assembly Everywhere, and it's for everyone. We'll learn more coming up on Yonder Radio.

0: Yonder Radio, Rural Conversations with National Reach. Our next guests are near and dear to our heart at Yonder Radio. It's part of the family. Madeline Mattson and Tatum Fotheringill. They lead the Rural Assembly, a project of the Center for Rural Strategies, like us here at Yonder Radio. The Rural Assembly connects rural communities, innovators, and leaders from around the country. And on July 23rd, they'll host a nationwide virtual event called Rural Assembly Everywhere. How long has this happened that you've been everywhere at once?
1: Yeah, so Everywhere came out of the pandemic in 2020, actually. We used to do these large in-person gatherings, and obviously the pandemic kind of took that ability away. So Everywhere was created as a way to continue to gather rural people together, even though not in person, but digitally, remotely. And we have continued that since 2020. It's morphed every year based on what we think is important and what we think rural people's needs are. But Everywhere, the concept came out of 2020 and the pandemic.
0: It reminds me of those halcyon days of the internet where it was just beautiful. There was inspiring music and this connectivity that was going to bring us all together. Tatum, is that the case? Do you feel that?
2: Honestly, with Everywhere, yes. Most people are coming to Rural Assembly's programming to learn about what other people are doing. And they show up and they're just like genuinely curious about what's going on and have a lot of heart for the rural places that they grew up in or live in now and care for. And the other top thing that we see from Rural Assembly Everywhere in particular is that it is a source of enthusiasm and inspiration for people who are on the ground in their communities doing hard work throughout the year. And so people show up in Everywhere and there's a chat that goes and there's genuine connections being made and people just are really excited to meet each other and get to see what's going on across the country.
0: Well, it looks like they're excited because you already have all the partners you requested. Who's an example of a partner and what as a partner are they doing?
2: We have, over 30 partners who are joining us this year. Last year was the first time where we layered on in-person programming to our virtual broadcast. With the 30 folks who are on board this year, it's something like 22 states represented. And what we wanted was to offer something that people who are already really connected in community organizing, wherever they are, could add on with. So how could you, wherever you are in your local community, dial into national rural conversations like Yonder Radio? How could they layer on things that they need to talk about in their own communities? And so how could those partners then talk to each other, get to know each other a little bit more, get access to all the folks in the Rural Assembly team? So somebody who is really taking that and running with it is April Martin of the Wild Rose Center on the Northern Cheyenne Reservation. They had a great potluck group conversation, had some music in person, and they're doing it again this year.
0: What can people expect either in person or virtually at this year's Everywhere?
1: It's going to be a variety of conversations ranging from rural music. So actually some friends of mine, Holiday Friends, will be performing. They are a band from Astoria, Oregon, an indie band, which was covered here on Yonder Radio a few weeks back. There will be a conversation with author and journalist Marionette Pember about her recent book, Medicine River. It is about the generational trauma and legacy around Native boarding schools in the United States. We will also have a conversation with our friend Ash Hansen at Department of Public Transformation and Aaron Borla, who is the executive director of the Roundhouse Foundation in Oregon, about philanthropy and how philanthropy needs to show up for rural America. The topics range widely, and there will be a lot of fun little snippets from some of our site partners around the country showing the wide range of geography that we are going to be covering this year with Everywhere. So there's a lot of fun things that people can expect both in person and sitting at home in the comfort of their easy chair watching on Crowdcast.
0: Tatum, how exactly can folks join this event?
2: Yeah, so Everywhere will stream live on July 23rd at 10 a.m. Pacific, though we have a real fun time talking about every single time zone that exists for Everywhere. So if you're Wherever you are in the country, for me here in Washington State, it's 10 a.m. Pacific on July 23rd, and it runs for 90 minutes. 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So if you go to ruralassembly.org/everywhere, that's where you can sign up to join us on Crowdcast.
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0: The theme here, connecting communities, I feel like that's what we're doing here. We are about to pole vault real or virtual walls and bring people together and have a conversation.
1: Absolutely. It's so easy for rural people to feel isolated, and this allows people to come together and learn from each other what's going on, what issues are people facing, how can they pool ideas and resources and capacity together to get things done.
2: What we see is when people are working really hard at building relationships where they are getting their main streets connected, getting social programs off the ground, they're doing that day in, day out, and they're tired. And I think to me, you know, a 90-minute thing one time is never going to transform somebody's life. But if you can walk away feeling just a little bit more energized, you're going to keep doing what you're doing every day with a little bit more inspiration, enthusiasm, and be ready to keep it going.
0: Madeline Mattson and Tanem Fotheringill, part of the Rural Assembly team, putting on this year's Rural Assembly Everywhere. 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And thank you both so much.
2: Absolutely.
1: Thanks for having us, Jared.
0: Next up for you, we have a special treat, cranberries. And I don't care if you like cranberries or not, you're going to like this story. Reporters Claire Carlson and Julia Tilton traveled to a rural cranberry bog along Washington's rugged coastline, just about a quarter mile from a beach that used to be one of the fastest eroding stretches of the entire West Coast. That is, until the local residents and cranberry farmers got involved. Here's their dispatch.
3: This story starts, of all places, in a cranberry bog. Julia, why were we in a cranberry bog?
4: So, yesterday, we headed to North Cove, a small coastal community in the southwest corner of Washington. And there, about a quarter of a mile from the ocean, we met Connie Allen on her cranberry bog.
3: Like many folks in a rural community, Connie Allen wears a lot of hats. She's the Drainage District Commissioner for Pacific County, leader of a grassroots erosion control group, and, of course, a cranberry farmer. She told us she's one of around 72 cranberry farmers in the area.
5: We've often said we're the North Cove, which is where we are, is the forgotten corner of the forgotten county in the maybe sometimes forgotten corner of the United States.
4: Something to know about North Cove is that the ocean just down the road from Connie's cranberry bog has been documented as the fastest eroding shore on the West Coast.
6: The state of Washington calls this area the fastest eroding spot on the West Coast, shaped by geology and strong tides. On this stretch of shoreline alone, 76 feet per year, swallowed by the Pacific since 1945.
4: There's been whole neighborhoods in North Cove that have fallen into the ocean. In some places, the roads just end, signaling where the ocean has reclaimed them. Since 2017, though, the beach has started to grow. And this is because of Connie and her late husband, David Cottrell, who organized to address this problem in their community. They called themselves Wash Away No More.
5: In the beginning, yeah, it was the Conservation District was the group that stepped up and said, what can you do with $50,000? And we went, oh, $50,000? We can solve the whole problem with $50,000. Well, it took $100,000 that first little chunk. And we didn't quite get it solved. But what we did was have a proof in concept that this could really have an effect of doing dynamic revetment of putting out smaller cobble instead.
7: We were told to ask you about dynamic revetment.
5: Okay. Gosh, I should have brought my brought out my toys. I have all sorts of visual.
4: So aids. As you heard, we asked Connie what dynamic revetment is. And the way that we understand it is a fancy way to talk about building a berm on the beach using cobble and gravel, heavy materials that can't wash away as easily as sand or sand dune grass, and that helps to stop the waves from eating away at the shore.
3: The reason why Connie and David's work is interesting is because they didn't ask for permission to deal with the erosion problem. They saw it was an issue and they said, we are going to handle this ourselves.
5: It's a two-edged sword being that forgotten place. Because we can experiment, people are willing to put some money into something that isn't going to be a major economic impact to the whole country. Mm-hmm. So we've benefited from our isolation and our non-importance, so to speak. On the other hand, obviously there are times when we're ignored and it's not very fun.
3: Connie told us one of the advantages of living in a rural, often ignored corner of Washington is that you can do a lot with a little bit of money, which is exactly what they did. With the help of a grant, community donations, and volunteer help, they actually reversed the eroding beach.
5: Part of our campaign was, this matters. This is our beach. Let's take care of it.
0: That was Claire Carlson and Julia Tilton reporting from North Cove, Washington. And we have an update on the story. Recently, the Pacific Conservation District announced it will use part of a $12.7 million grant to construct a long-term project aimed at restoring and controlling erosion on Washaway Beach in North Cove. The Conservation District said it expects to start construction in 2028. And that's great news for Connie and the work she and her husband started. And now, the moment you've all been waiting for. I'm going to give you our third and final trivia clue, and then reveal the answer. Just to remind you, we're talking about a 19th century movement that resulted in Jewish farming colonies spreading across remote reaches of the New World. And here's the third clue. Many of the colonies were short-lived, but some, like the one in Alliance, New Jersey, lasted for generations. And the answer is... the Om Olam movement. The Om Olam movement was created in response to anti-Jewish violence in the Russian Empire. While most Jewish immigrants landed in major cities, Om Olam settlers founded socialist Jewish agricultural colonies, often in remote locations. In the 1880s, there were more than two dozen colonies spread across eight states, as well as several in Canada and South America. But because of laws that prevented Jews from owning land in the Russian Empire, few of the settlers had any farming experience. This lack of agricultural knowledge, combined with the difficult environmental and economic circumstances of the colonies, as well as internal ideological disagreements, led most of the colonies to fail in a matter of years. But, as Anya Patron-Slepin reported in a previous episode, the Alliance colony in southern New Jersey's Pine Barrens is an exception. Today, the land is still stewarded by the Levin family, marking six generations since the community was founded. Well, there we go. We did it again. Another hour of Yarnet Radio, and we greatly appreciate you listening. You can learn more and listen again if you'd like at yarnetradio.com. Thank you for listening to Yonder Radio, a production of the Center for Rural Strategies, publisher of the Daily Yonder. I'm your host, Jared Ewe. The Living Tradition segment was produced by Nicole Musgrave. Thanks to Don Castle and the Tennessee Sheiks, Steph Gunno and the Lone Tones, Quincy Ponfair, Leo Posell, and Tim Merrima for the great music. Our editor and producer is Susanna Brown. This episode was also produced by Anya Patron-Slepian, with additional support from Alana Newman and Julia Tilton. Our executive producer is Joel Cohen. The executive in charge of production is Adam Georgie. Yonder Radio, rural conversations with national reach.

0: First you take the light of the full moon on the canyon walls and the ancient spirits carved in the rocks. 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

That's right, here we go again for another episode of The Rock Wasteland with James T. Kirk right here on KZMU 90.1, 106.7, 90.7 FM. The Rock Wasteland, where you're going to hear Black Sabbath, you're going to hear Rainbow, Iron Maiden, Geezer, Black Road, Serpent Cult, Rush, Hailstorm, all tonight on The Rock Wasteland, and then, of course, at 8 p.m., The Cop Show! That's right, this is James T. Kirk. You can call me right here in the studio at 259-5968 or hide behind your keyboards and email on air at kzmu.org.

Yeah, I better bring up the email so I can see if somebody's going to email me. 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So please, if you have the time, email me on air at kzmu.org.

at least four complete solar systems in the immediate vicinity. And out there, somewhere, 24-foot shuttlecraft, off course, out of control. Finding a needle in a haystack would be child's play.

0: My choice will be a logical one. 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
1: Mr. Spock, life and death are seldom logical.
0: But attaining a desired goal always is, Doctor. Now, gentlemen, I suggest we move outside to make a further examination of the hull in the event we've overlooked any minor damage.

0: 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Now, whatever it is out there that we...
1: It is more rational to sacrifice one life than six, Doctor.
0: I'm not talking about rationality.
1: You might be wise to start.

That's right. 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All right, that was just Geezer, one of my new favorite doom metal bands, off their album Groovy in 2020. That was Drowning on Empty, and love that tune. Before that, classic Maiden, going way back in the day, Killer's album, Murders in the Room Morgue, Rainbow, Ronnie James Dio on vocals, Temple of the King, 1975, and then open up the Rock Wasteland with the patron saint of the Rock Wasteland, Black Sabbath, Lord of this World, Classic Saps. All right, man, like KZMU's like, it's a music museum. So we're gonna get on to some vinyl, man. I can play some vinyl. I can play some classic Thin Lizzy from way back, man. Early 70s, Thin Lizzy. Gonna creep up on you. Vinyl on the Rock Wasteland with James T. Kirk. You can call me right in the studio, 259-5968.

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1: Mr. Spock, you said a while ago that there were always alternatives.
0: Did I? I may have been mistaken.
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0: precise meaning of the word desert is a waterless, barren wasteland. I fail to understand your romantic nostalgia for such a place.
1: Doesn't surprise me, Mr. Spock. I can't imagine a mirage ever disturbing those mathematically perfect brainwaves of yours.
0: Thank you, Dr. McCoy.

0: I'm Captain James Kirk of the United Starship Enterprise.
1: Ah, so you are the captain of these brave lads. My greetings and felicitations, Captain. 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Absolutely smashing.
0: Who are you? Where do you come from?
1: General Trelane, retired. At your service, sirs. My home is your home.

Whoa! Yeah! Oh, lots of action. Okay. Just queuing up some more vinyl. You're listening to The Rock Wasteland with James T. Kirk right here on KZMU 90.1, 106.7, 90.7 FM. That was just Hailstorm. I've really been trying to see Hailstorm. They've been like spinning around our circuit around here. They've been in Salt Lake. They've been in Denver. They've been in Vegas. I've been trying to catch Hailstorm. They're great. That's off their first album. It's called I Get Off. Yeah, Hailstorm. Before that, Serpent Cult. Doom metal band with female vocals doing a tune called Rainbow Demon. That's a Uriah Heep cover. Huh? When's the last time you listened to Uriah Heep? Before that, another doom metal band with female vocals out of Chicago, Black Road, doing Hash King. And then started that set off with Vinyl, doing Thin Lizzy, Gonna Creep Up on You. We're gonna do some more vinyl right now. Shout out to my mom. She loves AC/DC. So I play AC/DC for her every show. And hopefully I play it on vinyl, which is what I'm gonna do right now off AC/DC's first album. This tune's called Soul Stripper.

Captain's log, stardate 2126.1, delayed report. The whole bridge crew are the unwilling guests of the creature who calls himself Trelane. We are weaponless, powerless, and our only hope of escape with the Enterprise lies in playing his games. I've decided to make my move with the Field of Honor game, and everything depends on my one chance with the ancient dueling pistol.

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2: The BBC would like to announce that the next scene is not considered suitable for family viewing. It contains scenes of violence involving people's heads and arms getting chopped off, their ears nailed to trees, and their toenails pulled out in slow motion. There are also scenes of naked women with floppy breasts.
3: We'll do it live.
4: Okay.
3: We'll do it live! Choke it! Do it live! I'll write it and we'll do it live! Right. Oh, thing sucks!
5: Ladies and gentlemen, the story you are about to see is true. The names have been changed to protect the innocent.

0: That's right. Here we go for yet another episode of The Cop Shop. I don't have any new material for The Cop Shop this week, so I'm going to go off stuff that I threw out there last week. June 2nd.
1: Moab, Utah.
0: A man was spotted by police jumping out of a moving vehicle in front of the dog park on 300 South at 11:45 p.m. Apparently, he was being taken home by a group of his friends because they were concerned that he was too intoxicated. He was having none of it. The looped out leaping lush opened the door and bailed out onto 300 South, where he was scooped up by waiting police officers. It was determined by the officers that he was a danger to himself and others in his highly intoxicated state. The looped out leaping lush was arrested for public intoxication and taken to the Grand County Jail.

p.m. a 2016 black Chevy Camaro and a black 2012 Dodge Ram were sitting at the spotlight. When it turned green, they did their best Ricky Bobby impression as the two took off, speeding northbound on Main Street, racing each other as they sped towards the North Maverick. They were spotted by police, and both were pulled over and given citations for exhibition of speed and drag racing.

0: June 8th.
1: Moab, Utah!
0: At sometime between 1:30 a.m. and 5 a.m. in the morning of June 8th, a 35-year-old woman picked one of the larger cottonwood trees in the middle of Suwanee City Park and started climbing. Based on evidence found by officers in the morning, it was hypothesized that the woman made it to the very top of the tree where it split into two branches. There, she stood on top of the tree with one foot against each branch. One of the branches broke and she fell head first 40 feet to the ground and the grassy slope below. She was killed instantly here at the Rock Wasteland and the Moab City Police Department. We wish to express our heartfelt condolences to the family members, friends, and loved ones whose lives were forever changed by this tragic event.

It's currently 85 degrees here in Moab, and tonight we're going to get down to a low of 66 with a 20% chance of showers. Tomorrow, red flag warning with a high of 97, sunny and breezy. Friday night, we're going to get down to a low of 69, just under 70, mostly clear. And then Saturday, red flag with a high of 95, sunny and breezy. Saturday night, low of 69, right below 70. And then Sunday, yellow flag with a high of 92, and it's going to be breezy. And Sunday night's going to get down. Oh, it's going to get down to 57 on Sunday night. And then on Monday, it's going to be a high of 89 and sunny.

So I want you to go out right now. Right now. 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Go onto your back porch. Wander around in the backyard. Maybe get some work done in the work shed. Or perhaps you're at work. And in that case, it's time to take a huge bong hit! Because here comes, I think it's at least a 15-minute tune from Rush. Rush is on tour with a new drummer. Annika Niles from Germany is filling in the shoes of Neil Peart for Rush. They're out on tour, and I'm going to go see Rush on this tour. So one of the songs they've been playing on this tour hasn't been played since 1979. And they're playing this tune live right now. So let's get right into it. Rush on vinyl, no doubt. You know I'm a hardcore Rush fan when I got Farewell to Kings on vinyl. And that's exactly what we're going to hear right now on the Rock Wasteland with James T. Kirk.

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They sincerely believe in the existence and the power of the supreme spirit of evil, Satan.

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1: Well, what on earth are we going to do about it?
0: Yes, what?
1: I'll tell you at dinner.
0: Where?
1: Well, I know the best place in town.

0: 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Whatever you do, don't touch it.
1: No, why not?
0: Because you'll release this section of the roof and engage and fire the passenger ejector seat.
1: Ejector seat? You're joking.
0: I never joke about my work, 007.

0: 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I take it you're not. Are you alone?
1: What are you doing here? Looking for shells?
0: No, I'm just looking.
1: Stay where you are.

0: I admire your courage, Miss...
1: Trench. 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I admire your luck, Mr...
0: Bond. James Bond.
1: Mr. Bond, I suppose you wouldn't care to, raise the limit?
0: I have no objections.
2: C'est pas possible, madame. C'est illégal, monsieur.

0: That was one of the least insane transitions between The Rock Wasteland and The Moon Report. You're listening. What's that?
1: The least.
0: The least. James is here still in the studio in the background. Yeah, that dark wave kind of, that was fine. I did. Yeah, that was good. 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This is the Moon Report with Kim, and if you have not tuned in before, this show is astrology-based, astronomy-based, and music-based. We put them all together. Somehow we do it. But it's been a lot of astrology lately. My astronomy friends have not been in town. But what we do is we look through the week and what the astrological transits are, the big things that are happening. And I choose music that complements that. And tonight, we're focusing on the summer solstice and changing into Cancer season from Gemini. And James is looking at me like he has no idea what I'm talking about.
2: No, I'm so psyched.
0: Yeah.
2: I'm listening to everything you're saying.
0: Wow. And finally, someone.
2: Yeah. I'm really interested.
0: Great. Well, let me tell you more.
2: All right.
0: So the summer solstice, right? That happened on Sunday. I feel like the mic and headphones are being weird. But anyways.
2: Turn it up over there.
0: Maybe that's what it is.
2: There you go.
0: That is a lot better.
2: Yeah.
0: I was like, why can't I hear myself? Okay. So the summer solstice, longest day of the year.
2: Yes.
0: So.
2: Just a couple days ago.
0: And so when seasonal changes happen, that's usually when, it is when in astrology, we transition into a cardinal sign. So a cardinal sign would be Cancer, associated with the summer solstice. Aries, Libra, and Capricorn are also the signs that that are occurring when there's a big change, like an equinox or a solstice. So we're in Cancer now, and Cancer is also a water sign. I sometimes refer to them as the crybaby of the zodiac. But
2: all right.

0: But that's okay, because I'm a Pisces and I'm also a crybaby.
1: Right.
0: Very emotional sign. The difference is, so like Pisces water sign is very much like, wow, wow, listen to me, I'm sad. Cancer's more like, I'm going to be very sad inside and or have, not sad, have emotions and tell no one. they're the crab.
1: Okay, so okay. They're crab, yeah.
0: Right, so they're hard on the outside and squishy and soft and warm on the inside. So very deeply emotional sign of associated with like nurturing and mothering, more of the feminine energy associated with family, and also being guarded and moody. Love a Cancer. I have a lot of very good Cancer friends.
1: So, you know, I'm trying to like figure out the transition between my sign and where we're at now, because my, you know, I'm Taurus, so I was just a little ways back there.
0: That's right, yeah.
1: You know, not too far away, and then now we're here.
0: Now we're here.
1: And so what's the difference between Taurus and what's going on now?
0: Taurus is very, Taurus, like, okay, when I think of Taurus, I think of the fabric velvet, because they're very into, like, pleasure and, like, the senses and, like, luxury.
1: Yeah.
0: Does that fit?
1: That's me.
0: James T, luxurious.
1: That's me. Man. I'm a Taurus.
0: But that's what I always think of, that song, Black Velvet. Whenever I think of Taurus season.
1: Which song? That Black Velvet. That, by who?
0: That lady. I don't know. If my mom. Oh, yeah, mom, if you're listening, text and let us know.
1: Black Velvet.
0: It's like Black Velvet.
1: Yeah, right. Yeah, that movie. Yeah, I remember Black
0: Anyways,
1: Velvet. Yeah,
0: when I think
1: of
0: Taurus, I think of that song.
1: Really?
0: I do, yeah. Because I think of like all the nice, like soft textures and tactile, nice things. So that's what I think about when I think of Taurus.
1: And so, you know, like the different Taurus hooks up with what?
0: Was it Gemini?
1: You know? What's the good hookup?
0: Oh, you mean like what's like romantically?
1: Yeah.
0: Well, this has transitioned into a astrological matchmaking show.
1: Yeah.
0: Oh my gosh, we should do that.
1: Let's
0: Actually, that's a great radiothon idea.
1: Yeah.
0: That is a great, oh my gosh.
1: Yeah.
0: Okay, wait, what is
1: okay.
0: the next, when's the next
1: so
0: radiothon?
1: So I'm Taurus.
0: We will ask the internet. I do not know. I have books on it. I didn't bring all my materials. Anyways, I feel like we're very off. We're slightly off topic. One of the things I do on my show also is give shout outs to people who I know are listening.
1: Yeah.
0: And
1: great.
0: Gotta start with the East Coasters because they're all, you know, it's 11 o'clock there already.
1: Yeah.
0: So
1: a lot of people there. A
0: lot of people there. Most of my listeners are on the East Coast. Mom and Dad, hi. Thanks for tuning in. Hopefully you didn't forget. Aunt Susie and Oliver, her cat, they're listening in Florida. They just got back from Sedona. It was a hot one in Sedona.
1: Yeah.
0: And she survived. Oliver was at home waiting for her. My friend Jennifer. Hi, Jennifer. Hopefully that laundry, you're almost done. It's 11 o'clock. Hopefully we're folding by this point, you know. my friend Adrian's listening. Hi, Eric. I think you're listening. Ben. Okay, my friend Ben. I texted him to let him know.
1: 259-5968. Call now.
0: Call now. Why? Don't interrupt
1: because
0: me.
1: Because.
0: Because
1: they're
0: James
1: listening.
0: Because oh, you can listen. Or I mean, yeah, you can call in and say hi. You can also just text me. Wait, my friend Ben, who is a Cancer, he said that he is driving. But the best part of being a stupid Cancer is your yearly tribute show. So you're welcome. Thanks, Ben.
1: Right on.
0: Thanks for being a great Cancer. I think that's it. I think that's all the shout outs I have. If you're listening and you want a shout out, call.
1: And
0: call.
1: Talk to us.
0: Talk to us.
1: Here in the studio.
0: Yeah.
1: 259-5968.
0: Okay. I think that's it. Maybe
1: Here. All right. It's my job. It's my job.
0: Okay. All right. So anyways, we have Valley James in the background right now with Lucky Strike. Before that was a new one by Suki Waterhouse, Big Love. And then we started off with Summertime Sadness. I think this has been on every Cancer mix I've made, by Lana Del Rey. We have Blur, Girl Scout, Maddie Diaz, and Macy Todd coming up. So stick around. Oh, there is a spider on the board. We will take care of that. So we'll let this Valley James play out. And then we got Blur lined up.

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I don't know why I always try to say that in one breath, because I use almost all of the air I have to say that one sentence. Anyways, you are listening to The Moon Report with Kim. I'm Kim, and in the background right now, we have Joy Oladokun with Chris Stapleton. And got to see Joy play in Joshua Tree last year, and was absolutely phenomenal. Great person to go see if you have the chance. Before that was the Donny Hathaway version of Jealous Guy. I am partial to that one. The keys, man, he just rips on those keys. I think the John Lennon, the original, maybe pales in comparison to old Donnie there. Before that was Macy Todd, Someone to You, Maddie Diaz, Nervous, Girl Scout, and then Blur was, I think, about where we left it off. So we're getting back into talking more about cancer season, and cancer has moved in, or the sun has moved into cancer, and the sun represents our identity. So when people are talking to you about the zodiac and ask what's your zodiac sign, you're likely telling them the sun sign. So again, it's your identity, kind of like your life force. And so when these shifts happen occur, when we say it's Cancer season, it's Taurus season, it's Pisces season, that highlights what we're collectively focused on or moving through. And when the sun moves into Cancer, it's this month-long period focused on emotions. Also, someone else did identify themselves as a crybaby, Cancer. it's not me just thinking that people are, but anyway. Oh, I guess before I start too, Scotty Foster, hello, thank you for repping my sweet merch. He's wearing my Moon Report shirt right now as he's listening. And thank you, Abigail, for calling in. but anyways, back to Cancer season. So I've already mentioned this before, but Cancer's really focused on emotions and the internal, your intuition, family, and care, like a very maternal, motherly kind of energy, very much wanting to take care of and protect, I would say. So it's a good time to maybe think a little bit more deeply about your emotional self, what helps make you feel safe and supported, or how you can do that for others. And again, it is stereotyped as sensitive, but I do think that Cancer is actually a very strong sign with that element of wanting to protect and nurture. So we love our Cancers. And I think it also, with that hard shell exterior, the Cancer crab, that teaches us too that there's strength and vulnerability, and they can coexist together. And it's a nice way to be, I think. So you may notice stronger connection to your feelings, or maybe it's a good time to get connected to your feelings. Maybe you want to spend more time with family and loved ones and keep a closer inner circle. Gemini, the season before this, was very outward and social, and this is more kind of coming back to the foundation and the things that you keep close to your heart and chest. What a nice thing. At the next break, we're going to talk about some other things that are happening or have happened in the night sky related to astrology this time around. So stick around to hear what else has gone on or will be going on this week. In the background right now, we have Olivia Klug with What to Make of Me. Next up, Esther Rose, Sharon Silva, Hooray for the Riff Raff, and a throwback to Belle and Sebastian. So we'll see you at the next break.

Welcome back. 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This is the Moon Report with Kim. Thank you so much for tuning in. In the background right now, we have Boy Genius with Cool About It. This goes out to my friend Ben. It's a very Cancerian song, and I think he shared this song with me, so it always makes me think of Ben. Before that was Jess Williamson, Summer Sun, throwback to Belle and Sebastian, Get Me Away From Here, I'm Dying. Very dramatic, very Cancerian. Saga, Hooray for the Riff Raff was before that. And at the last break, we were diving a little deeper into Cancer season as a whole, but I want to get into some of the nitty-gritty of what has occurred this week. So besides the solstice, also on Sunday, one of the first transits of the season is between the Sun and Chiron. I don't know that we've talked a lot about Chiron on the show. Chiron is a planet known as the Wounded Healer and represents places where we might carry some emotional wounds or insecurities, but also the flip side is where we can develop and heal and, I don't know, gain some wisdom. If you have a birth chart handy and you're curious about this, finding out where Chiron is in your chart, like what house it's in, is very interesting and eye-opening. Definitely was for me. But more about this transit and what the connections that are being made. So the Sun, again, identity and awareness. With Cancer, again, that's that very emotional, looking for that security and protection of emotions. Chiron, this wounded healer, personal growth, and then also Taurus. And Taurus is, besides velveteen, like I was talking about earlier, the nice fabrics and things, it's also a sign that really likes stability and security.

to some understanding to that. It's a good time to think about your insecurities. And if you're into astrology and have a birth chart, definitely check out where Chiron lands, what house it lands in. And so maybe through doing that, there's a way to build some self-trust. How nice. So the things that came to mind for me while reading into this and listening to all the podcasts I do leading up to the show to get ready is that this idea of healing not requiring perfection or for it to look a certain way. But what would be helpful with healing is honesty. So I don't know, just putting that out there for anyone who might need that message. And a really nice, beautiful song right now in the background is Teresa Anderson, Birds Fly Away. I first saw her on the Conan O'Brien show, Late Night with Conan O'Brien, way, way back, you know, when he was still on NBC a long time ago. And it's this female who plays all of the instruments and uses a loop pedal. So it's just her on stage looping all of this different stuff. It's just her. It's really cool to watch. And then a couple years after that, I was in New Orleans during Jazz Fest. And even though I did not have tickets for Jazz Fest, I was actually just passing through. A friend took me to a record store that happened to have music that night, because there's still music that goes on all over the city, whether or not you're going to the official Jazz Fest or not. But the artist was Teresa Anderson, and it was incredible to see her in person doing all the instrumentation, watching her feet work, doing all the pedals. It was really incredible. She's a really cool artist that I've been following for a little while. But after that, we have Kaliuchis, The Marías, Noah Cyrus, and Jenny Don't and the Spurs. I just saw them play at Big B's over in Colorado. They put on a fantastic show. I have played them here on the show before, and I went up to her after the show, which I was very nervous to do because I don't really do that kind of thing. And I asked her if she would record a promo for the show and a station ID, and she did. And I just tried to play it, but it's not in the right format. So I need to fix that. Maybe I'll do it by the end of the show. I probably won't, and it'll probably be a next show thing. But that was really great. Jenny, if you're listening, thanks so much for doing that. She's very gracious, very lovely woman, and just a really cool band out of the Pacific Northwest with a kind of like Western surf kind of sound. Well, you'll hear it in the next couple songs. But shout out to her if she's listening and the rest of the band. And we'll be back with some of the other transits for the rest of the week. So stick around.

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The spider is still on the board, in case anyone... I'll just let him hang, I guess. He's not really moving around too much. But in the background right now, we have Rilo Kiley, Teenage Love Song, The Los Teens, Come Back to My Arms, Emily Rose and the Rounders was before that, with Too Much Too, Cat Clyde, Another Time, Jenny Doan and the Spurs, Unlucky in Love, and then did you hear that promo? Figured it out. She did a great job. It was so great that Keith G called me to let me know how much he loved it. Then Noah Cyrus and the Marias, and I think we left it off somewhere around there. So getting to the astrology midweek, the astrology of today, in fact, is Venus trine Saturn. So more good news. So Venus represents love and relationships, pleasure, things that we care a lot about. And Saturn represents responsibility, structure, commitments, and a trine is one of the most harmonious aspects. And so really it's kind of allowing those two energies to flow together really nicely, like very natural. So Venus, the planet Venus, is in the sign of Leo, which is a fire sign and associated with like confidence and being bold and self-expression. And then Saturn is in Aries, another air sign. That's a little loud in the background. Another fire sign. Also very bold when I think of Aries, but leadership, more like leadership energy, and a lot of independence. So that feels like a very supportive time for building relationships and building on goals and things that you have in the long view, making that foundation, I guess. So you may feel like investing your time and energy into those things that really matter, those relationships with Venus, and maybe feeling a little bit more creative or better able to express yourself more freely. And that Aries, Saturn and Aries, building with that courage. So that sounds very nice, right? We'll do a quick wrap-up at the next break, which probably won't be too long from now. We got a couple more for you. Next of Kin is coming up after this Rilo Kiley, Chaparral, Johnny Blue Skies, Maggie Rogers, S.G. Goodman. I had a Bright Eye song on here, which is kind of out of left field for the rest of the playlist. We shall see what we have time for. Stick around.

0: On Tuesday, June 23rd, Moab Mayor Joette Langanese issued an emergency declaration banning the use of fireworks inside of Moab city limits over the July 4th holiday. As an additional reminder, the use of fireworks is prohibited in all city parks and on Utah public lands. The city also reminds residents that burning yard waste and debris within city limits is always prohibited. The City of Moab and Grand County are still sponsoring the annual community fireworks display at dusk on Saturday, July 4th, near Sand Flats. To report fireworks violations, please contact law enforcement at 435-259-8115. 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

This is the Moon Report on KZMU Moab. Thanks for tuning in tonight. I really liked that Johnny Blue Skies song, and that saxophone really took me by surprise. We have Maggie Rogers in the background, and before that was Chaparral. And I think we left it off around Next of Kin. It was a short one because we're running out of a little bit of time, and I just really wanted to tell you what to look forward to for the rest of the week. So on Saturday, June 27th, Mars sextiles Jupiter. So this is an uplifting transit at the end of the week. Mars represents action and courage and like your motivation and like pursuit. And Jupiter represents optimism and growth and opportunity, another forward leaning kind of sign. And then the sextile, that's another positive interaction. So Taurus is helping us build stability, and Cancer helps to create that emotional security. Oh, I did not mention that they're in Taurus and Cancer, Mars and Jupiter. So kind of what the theme has been throughout is all of these planets and signs and all these movements together are kind of reminding us or letting us know or pushing us towards the understanding that meaningful growth happens when our actions support what we value, and that is what is going to help us create the stability that our Cancer season crab wants for us. Mars gives us the drive to act, and then Jupiter helps us to believe that our efforts can lead to something worthwhile, and we're moving in the right direction. So if we were to look over the whole show and the week, what has occurred and what is still occurring is that security comes from self-awareness, and Cancer season asks us to understand our emotional needs. Chiron encourages us to look at where that wounded healer is in our chart, and thinking about healing those areas. Venus and Saturn help us to strengthen what matters, and Mars and Jupiter, that last transit, they're helping us move forward with a sense of confidence. So a very lovely week we just had, and I believe next week we are going to be in Mercury retrograde. But remember, that's a great time to look back and reflect on things to change or get more into. So it's not terrible. Don't make any travel plans. Don't get a haircut. Don't make any rash decisions if you can help it. Well, I'm going to let this Maggie Rogers play out, and it's going to go to the jukebox after that. Thanks so much for sticking with me tonight and tuning in. I hope you enjoyed it, and I will see you in 2 weeks. Have a great night.

0: 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Thank you, Moab.
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I got all this blues trapped inside at a young age.

DJ Little Okra here. 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We'll explore music from the back alleys of New Orleans, the bayous of Louisiana, and funky little spots all over the world. 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

0: Hello, my name is Blaine, and I'm a local backcountry interpretive guide here in Moab. 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

This is Professor Purple. I can't believe that 25 years ago, a mudslide of musical madness called Amarillo Highway got started on KZMU. 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

0: 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When I'm in Moab, I listen to Tilted Park with my father-in-law, Uncle Meat, on KZMU. 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
1: Hey, this is Tom Anderson saying listen to KZMU because it's a station built on a foundation of love.

Once upon a time, conservative ideologues opposed government interference in the holy magic of the marketplace. Take energy policy, for example. Right-wing cheerleaders of fossil fuels demanded that government must keep its fat thumb off the scale of free market competition between big oil and those frilly new alternative sources of energy. Where did those market purists go? Into the White House, the Cabinet, and Congress, where they have mutated into big government bullies attacking renewable energy enterprises while hyping and subsidizing the corporate profiteers of dirty energy. Trump himself hasn't merely put his thumb on the scale, he's hauled his entire hulk onto it. For example, this month, he lavished a $700 million gimme of our tax dollars to prop up coal production, a dirty fuel the market is abandoning. Wait, there's more. This month, he paid another $700 million of our dollars to Invenergy, an offshore wind energy firm, not so it could produce electricity, but to cancel 4 wind farms it had planned to build. Yes, he paid the company to not produce wind energy. Trump declared that even though wind power is less costly than coal, he found windmills ugly. So here's my advice to the wind industry. Gold plate your turbines and label them Trump Towers, and maybe stage a series of cage fights on some of them. Trump is all about hype and spectacle, so there you go. This is Jim Hightower saying, meanwhile, the actual marketplace is loudly saying no to fossil fuels and yes to renewables. Get this, wind now routinely surpasses coal as a supplier of electricity to America. And last month, solar power also surpassed coal. Political bullying aside, renewables are the future. 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
1: We are here in solidarity with a colleague whose wife is under all this structure. His children, he has two children and his wife under there, and with the hope of finding them alive.
0: In Venezuela, rescue efforts are continuing after two devastating earthquakes. At least 235 people have died, but thousands remain missing or injured. We'll go to Caracas. Then the right-wing Supreme Court majority has handed down a pair of major immigration rulings. One allows the Trump administration to turn back asylum seekers at the border. The other ruling allows Trump to remove protections from Haitian and Syrian immigrants.
2: Yes, today hurts, but we will continue to fight on behalf of the 1.3 million TPS holders from 17 countries. Today, it is Haiti and Syria. Tomorrow is Venezuela, Nicaragua, and others. So together, we say no to injustice, and we must make sure that we as a country stand on the right side of history.
0: Plus, the Supreme Court blocked thousands of cancer patients from suing Bayer, the manufacturer of the popular weed killer, Roundup. All that and more coming up. Welcome to Democracy Now!, democracynow.org, The War and Peace Report. I'm Amy Goodman. In Venezuela, the confirmed death toll from twin earthquakes has risen to 235, but is expected to rise dramatically as international rescue teams, including those from Mexico, Brazil, Cuba, and the United States, have joined the round-the-clock search for survivors trapped in the rubble. Thousands of people remain missing and injured. Hospitals are rapidly reaching a breaking point, with Venezuela's health ministry reporting an estimated 4,300 injured people. Many residents of the capital, Caracas, La Guaira, and surrounding areas have nowhere else to go after their homes were flattened by the back-to-back earthquakes. The president of Venezuela's National Assembly, Jorge Rodriguez, said 250 buildings had been damaged or destroyed, with La Guaira the most heavily impacted.
3: Esta es la hora de salvar vidas. Esta es la hora de rescatar gente.
4: This is the time to save lives. This is the time to rescue people. This is the time to assist those who are at this moment trapped beneath the rubble of all of the buildings, apartment blocks, shopping centers, bridges, and roads that were damaged and directly struck the people.
0: Jorge Rodriguez is the brother of the acting president, Delcy Rodriguez. Later in the broadcast, we hope to go to Venezuela for the latest. The International Maritime Organization has paused its evacuation of thousands of stranded sailors and hundreds of cargo ships from the Persian Gulf after an unknown projectile hit a Singapore-flagged vessel in the Strait of Hormuz Thursday. U.S. officials said Iran fired on the ship. Iranian officials have not claimed responsibility. But the attack came just hours after the Islamic Revolutionary Guard Corps warned ships must first coordinate passage through the strait with Iran's navy. Meanwhile, the U.S. Treasury Department has granted Iran a 60-day sanctions exemption, allowing it to sell crude oil and petrochemicals in U.S. dollars for the first time in over 40 years. The move will unlock billions of dollars in oil revenue for Iran's oil industry. Lebanon's National News Agency reports Israeli airstrikes killed two people and wounded the third in southern Lebanon, while Israeli soldiers bulldozed and burned homes in the town of Merkaba. The continued attacks came despite the U.S.-Iran ceasefire deal, which requires Israeli forces to end their occupation of southern Lebanon. And as Israeli Prime Minister Benjamin Netanyahu and Defense Minister Israel Katz said, their forces would maintain an indefinite presence in southern Lebanon, Syria, and the Gaza Strip. Meanwhile, Lebanese and Israeli diplomats agreed to extend negotiations in Washington, D.C. for a fourth day. Hezbollah is not a party to the talks. The Supreme Court has ruled in favor of the Trump administration's policy of denying people at the U.S.-Mexico border a chance to seek asylum, a right enshrined in both federal and international law. The 6-3 decision reverses lower court rulings ordering a halt to the practice of metering or limiting the number of asylum seekers who can present themselves at a U.S. port of entry each day. In a scathing dissent read from the bench, Justice Sonia Sotomayor said, quote, "The consequences of today's decision are predictable. More people will die. More people will turn back and be subjected to violence because of something they cannot or should not have to change about themselves, such as their race, religion, nationality, or political opinion," Sotomayor said. In another 6-3 ruling, the court's conservative majority agreed to allow the Trump administration to end temporary protected status, TPS, for an estimated 350,000 Haitian and 6,000 Syrian immigrants. The ruling paves the way for mass deportations of asylum seekers to two of the world's most dangerous nations. Also on Thursday, the Supreme Court struck down a Hawaii law requiring people get permission to carry guns onto private property. And justices ruled 7-2 to restrict thousands of lawsuits claiming Bayer, now the parent company of Monsanto, had a duty to warn consumers about potential cancer risks from its popular weed killer, Roundup. We'll have more on the Supreme Court's rulings later in the broadcast. The Trump administration's reportedly planning to deport more than 500 unaccompanied immigrant children, bypassing longstanding legal protections for migrant children who are in the U.S. without their parents. The children have been in the custody of Office of Refugee Resettlement for at least 6 months and don't have family, relatives, or guardians who could sponsor them in the country. ORR, which is overseen by Health and Human Services, has aided the Trump administration in identifying children who could become targets for deportation. Democratic Senator Ron Wyden condemned the move in a letter to HHS Secretary Robert F. Kennedy Jr., writing, quote, "This is a severe institutional failure that places hundreds of vulnerable children in immediate jeopardy, effectively erasing them from the protection of U.S. oversight and thrusting them back into danger. To weaponize the very agency charged with their protection is an unacceptable escalation of executive overreach that undermines our nation's commitment to due process," he said. In Syracuse, New York, two Homeland Security officers entered a voting site during Tuesday's primary elections to request a poll worker delete her Instagram account over her call for the ICE agent who shot Renee Good in Minneapolis to face charges. Paige Lingania says the trouble began during her shift as an elections inspector at Syracuse's Central Library when she received this voicemail from a man identifying himself as Dave Brody, special agent with Homeland Security.
5: "We were just calling you in reference to a post that we believe you made on Instagram where you doxed an ICE agent back in January. We just wanted to talk to you about it. You're not in any type of trouble."
0: Gagne believes the agent was referring to her January 8th Instagram post naming Jonathan Ross as the ICE agent who fatally shot Renee Good. It featured a still photo from a publicly available video of Ross taken moments after the shooting and cited a Minneapolis Star Tribune report identifying him. The post concluded with the caption, "I think today is a great day for Jonathan to be indicted," unquote. Gagne returned the missed call and agreed to meet agents inside the polling site.

0: have believed it was a scam.
1: A federal judge in Massachusetts has blocked President Trump's executive order directing the Department of Homeland Security to create so-called confirmed citizen lists of eligible voters. The ruling by District Judge Indira Tawani also halts Trump's directive to the U.S. Postal Service to deliver ballots only to voters

0: Here he was questioned by Michigan Senator Gary Peters.
1: So yes or no, if a state refuses to turn their absentee voter list over to the federal government, will the Postal Service still mail their ballots under this proposal route?
2: Under our proposed regulation, no. We would tell the state that we need the manifest in order to, you know, look, what we're asking for.
1: That's the answer. You would tell no. So the proposed rule basically coerces states to conform to these new requirements and hand over their absentee voter rolls or face the consequences of not being able to vote by mail.
0: Vice President J.D. Vance Thursday praised disgraced former President Richard Nixon, downplaying the Watergate break-in and cover-up as a minor event. Vance was speaking at the Richard Nixon Presidential Library and Museum in Yorba Linda, California, while promoting his new book, Communion.
3: I think that his historical legacy is enjoying a bit of a renaissance, but I think deservedly so. As I joked with Robert backstage, if Watergate happened tomorrow, it would be like a 12-hour news story. Like, the idea that it would have taken down a presidency is crazy.
0: And New York City's Rent Guidelines Board has voted to freeze rents for the next 2 years for nearly a million rent-stabilized apartments. The historic decision fulfills one of Mayor Zoran Mamdani's key campaign promises just 6 months into his term. The 7-1 vote Thursday took place at El Museo del Barrio, a museum in the neighborhood of East Harlem, where hundreds of tenants packed an auditorium, breaking into chants of joy, many taking to the streets to celebrate after the vote. This is Chantella Mitchell, chair of the New York City Rent Guidelines Board.
4: I believe a 0% adjustment for 1- and 2-year leases is fair and responsible approach this year. It's one that reflects the depth of affordability challenges facing tenants while recognizing the real pressures that owners continue to face.
0: And those are some of the headlines. This is Democracy Now!, democracynow.org, the War and Peace Report. I am Amy Goodman in New York, joined by Democracy Now!'s Juan Gonzalez in Chicago. Hi, Juan.
5: Hi, Amy, and welcome to all of our listeners and viewers across the country and around the world.
0: The Supreme Court ruled Thursday in a 6-3 decision that the Trump administration can turn back asylum seekers at the border and that doing so does not violate federal immigration law. The turnback policy, euphemistically called metering, allows immigration officers at border crossings to block asylum seekers from setting foot on U.S. soil. The policy is not officially in effect. In fact, it was rescinded in 2021. But the Trump administration asked the Supreme Court to overturn the 2024 appeals court ruling that found the practice unlawful. And the Supreme Court then agreed to hear the case. The case is Mullen versus Alotrado. Erica Pinheiro is the executive director of Alotrado, the lead plaintiff in the case. She joins us from Mexico City. And Melissa Crowe, litigation director at the Center for Gender and Refugee Studies and co-counsel on the case, is joining us from Maryland. We welcome you both to Democracy Now! Erica, let's begin with you. Talk about the significance of the Supreme Court decision and talk specifically about the case your organization brought, Al Otro Lado.
6: So, first of all, thank you so much for having me today. We originally brought this case because we documented hundreds of asylum seekers being turned away from ports of entry, and also documented many individuals who were assaulted, raped, trafficked, or killed because they could not access protection in the United States. This particular case is so important, and I think that the importance was really minimized by the justices. Justice Alito engaged in a rather tortured textual analysis, really focusing on the word in, to basically say that if individuals cannot set foot on U.S. soil, that they do not have the right to ask for protection at the U.S. border. So this was really not about the text of the statute. It was to reach the political goal of ending access to asylum at the U.S.-Mexico border. He uses a few analogies in the decision, but I think the most apt analogy would be if a police officer were standing outside of a polling place and the Supreme Court decided, even though he's pointing a gun at you and you couldn't go inside the polling place, you still have the right to vote. I mean, it's just ridiculous. but that unfortunately was the decision of the Supreme Court. The practical effect right now is not going to be a huge change because, like you mentioned, the policy has not been in place since 2021. But the broader effects are really significant. First, it undermines international cooperation around the Refugee Convention. It legitimizes turnbacks for other countries that are engaged in this practice, of which there are many. And it really just solidifies the idea that human beings cannot cross borders to seek safety. And in a time of increasing conflict and climate catastrophe, this will result in many more deaths.
5: And Erica, can you talk some about how this closure of the border really that's happened, especially in the last few years, has impacted Mexico and people and migrants or refugees arriving in Mexico?
6: So, like I mentioned, the Trump administration, starting from the first Trump administration and continuing into the Biden administration, have hardened the border infrastructure so that individuals who are in Mexico trying to reach the United States cannot set foot on U.S. soil. They are turned away by U.S. officials at the border. When the Biden administration created the CBP-1 system, which gave hundreds of thousands of individuals appointments to seek asylum in the United States, there were many, they were all waiting in Mexico. That system was canceled by the Trump administration, and approximately 300,000 individuals who had already registered in the system were then stuck in Mexico. So here in Mexico City, we've worked with a very diverse population of refugees who are now applying for protection here in Mexico. Many have received it, but there is a rule in Mexico that you have to apply within 30 days of entry for asylum. So a lot of people were already waiting for longer. There's also very limited capacity here for third language speakers, those who do not speak English or Spanish. So we've been helping those individuals, but I would say that the Mexican asylum system has been overwhelmed, and there are serious safety concerns for individuals forced to wait in more dangerous parts of the country.
5: And there are also, however, still many people who cross back and forth across the border every day. Americans going to work in Mexico, Mexicans coming to work in the United States or to shop or to go to school. How has that affected the general transport comings and goings on the border?
6: I would say after years of living on the border that it has become more burdensome for people who are crossing for economic or educational reasons. Whenever the United States or even Mexico implements a policy that keeps asylum seekers away from the border, it generally will result in longer lines for people who are crossing for other reasons. But I do want to say that the San Ysidro Port of Entry, which was the initial focus of our litigation, is the largest land border crossing in the world. So I think between 50 and 100,000 people cross that border every day. So the Department of Homeland Security is saying that they don't have capacity to process asylum seekers in addition to those tens of thousands of individuals is really, I would say, laughable, but obviously the consequences are dire.
0: Melissa Crowe, I wanted to ask you about Justice Sonia Sotomayor's surprising speaking from the bench. At least she certainly seemed to surprise Justice Alito, who read the majority decision. In her dissent, Justice Sotomayor referenced the 1939 turnback of the MS St. Louis, a ship of more than 900 Jewish refugees fleeing Nazi persecution in Europe. The boat forced back to Europe after being denied entry to Cuba and the U.S. Eventually, one-third of the passengers were murdered in the Holocaust. Justice Sotomayor wrote, quote, "Congress passed the Refugee Act in 1980 because it did not want this country to repeat the mistakes of its past. Yet if the refugees on the MS St. Louis were to walk up to a port of entry on our southern border today, the majority's interpretation would allow immigration officers to refuse even to consider their asylum applications by physically blocking them from stepping foot onto U.S. soil. The majority's interpretation permits the government to do that even if the refugees complied with all applicable laws and regulations, even if the port had ample capacity to inspect them, and even if turning them back would result in the very persecution from which they narrowly escaped. Melissa Crow, if you can respond.
7: Thank you. Justice Sotomayor really understands the stakes at issue in this case and at the border. She drew from a quite eloquent amicus brief submitted by the Hebrew Immigrant Aid Society, HIAS, that was involved in helping initially to bring the MS St. Louis back to Europe in an effort to protect those refugees. And they've also been involved in protecting asylum seekers on both sides of the border. This decision is devastating to the rights of asylum seekers. And Justice Sotomayor correctly points out that the majority opinion was rather myopically focused, as Erica noted, on semantics, on the plain meaning of arriving in. And they ignore other fundamental canons of statutory interpretation. Asylum law dictates that non-citizens have the right to apply for asylum if they are physically present in the United States or if they are arriving in the United States. Both the district court and the Ninth Circuit found that those must be two distinct groups of people because Congress chooses its words very intentionally. The majority opinion admitted that this might, in fact, be redundant, but again, focused exclusively on the plain meaning of arriving in. They also found that by turning individuals who are on the threshold of entry to the United States back, that the government is not denying access to the asylum process, but rather delaying access. That is a perspective that is completely divorced from reality, because we know, as Erica said, that so many people who were turned back were so desperate that they ended up trying to enter between ports of entry, either by swimming across the Rio Grande or by traversing the desert under harrowing conditions. And many, many of them didn't make it to the other side. People will die as a result of this decision. And there is simply no excuse for this narrow interpretation of the statute. When Congress passed the Refugee Act, they were codifying our international obligations undertaken after the Holocaust, when world leaders came together and vowed never again to let the turn back of the St. Louis happen. And we have betrayed that understanding.
0: And of course,
7: through this decision.
0: That boat that was turned back and so many of the Jews died on board was called the Voyage of the Damned. Before we go, I wanted to ask Erica Pinheiro, who we are speaking to in Mexico City, executive director of El Otro Lado, if you can describe in this last minute, before the law was no longer being used, was blocked, what happened to people on the ground?
8: Before metering was being used, people could approach a port of entry. And I think all of us have traveled internationally, or most of us have. We know that when you enter a country, you're usually on the physical soil of the country before you reach an inspection booth. So that was what was happening at the border. People would enter the United States and then speak to an immigration officer and ask for asylum. Over the past decade or so, that's no longer possible. They've made it impossible for people to set foot on U.S. soil. And so that really just eliminates the right to seek asylum in the United States.
0: But when the policy was in place, one of the things your organization paid for example, 12 funerals for people who were waiting at the border.
8: Yes, unfortunately, there were a lot of people who didn't make it. We had clients who were murdered. We had clients who died because of horrible conditions in shelters or camps, including a baby who died of pneumonia in a Tijuana shelter. We have people who were victims of crime in very dangerous border cities. And our organization wanted to make sure that they had a dignified burial and, made sure that the bodies were returned to their home country.
0: Erica Pinheiro, Executive Director of Al Otro Lado, speaking to us from Mexico City. And Melissa Crowe, Director of Litigation at the Center for Gender and Refugee Studies. Thank you so much for being with us. Coming up, we go to Venezuela. The devastating double earthquakes. Thousands of people are missing. Stay with us.

0: through the flowering trees. It's hard to remember the sunlight and breeze. Oh, to find what we left behind and blur the bad old lines.
1: Well, A Harbor for Hard Times by David Berkley. This is Democracy Now!, democracynow.org. I'm Amy Goodman with Juan Gonzalez. We're going to continue with the Supreme Court decisions that came out yesterday. But first, we've just made a connection with Venezuela, so we are going to go to it. The death toll from the twin earthquakes has risen to over 200, expected to rise dramatically as rescuers search for survivors trapped in the rubble. Thousands of people remain missing. At least 4,300 are injured in the two quakes that struck about 100 miles west of Caracas Wednesday evening, as many people were at home celebrating a national holiday. They were the strongest earthquakes to hit Venezuela in over a century. In Caracas, residents looked for friends and family trapped under the rubble of collapsed buildings.
2: We are here in solidarity with a colleague whose wife is under all this structure. His children, he has two children, and his wife under there, and with the hope of finding them alive. And, well, we are here, as I say, in solidarity, hoping that his family is well. And, well, as I say, I am not from the area. My building suffered some damage, but nothing compared to what this guy is going through in this place.
1: Survivors of the earthquake have shared horror stories about being trapped under collapsed homes and businesses.
3: My name is Eric Paul Martinez Santos, and I am a survivor of the earthquake that occurred yesterday afternoon. I was in my building for 4 hours until I was rescued by someone from civil defense, or I'm not sure. They didn't have many tools. They couldn't find the chisel, the drill, the grinder. They went at it with their nails. I also helped because they passed me a tool, and it saved me because I had a lot of furniture in my home that protected me from the wall.
1: We go now to Caracas. We're joined by Andreina Chavez, reporter based in Caracas, her building damaged by the earthquakes. I'm so glad we could reach you, Andreina. Can you describe what's happening right now?
4: Hi, everyone. Thank you. And yes, I mean, yesterday, Wednesday, it was such a difficult day. We experienced an immense earthquake, two immense earthquakes, one consecutive after the other one. I was on the street when it happened. I was a few blocks away from my home, and the commotion, it was incredible. There were several buildings. When I ran home because I needed to come back home to see what was happening, I saw at least three buildings collapse in front of me, or partially collapsed in front of me. And I was so certain that I was going to find my own building also collapsed. Thankfully, that didn't happen. My building did have some substantial damages, but it's not at risk at the moment. And my apartment, fortunately, only has very few damages. I've been here in Caracas, we do have some areas that were severely affected, especially Los Palos Grandes, which is in the east of Caracas, but also San Bernardino, which is more to the west, in an area that is called El Juncito, which is kind of far away, but I've been seeing reports that El Juncito is extremely affected. And unfortunately, because the most affected area is La Guaira, which is another state, and it is north of Caracas, because that is a disaster zone, because it is such a devastation that is happening there right now. All the efforts are concentrated in La Guaira, which is here in Caracas, so that there are areas in which the rescue people haven't been able to arrive. That is why it's so important that Venezuela is asking for solidarity, for international solidarity, for other countries to send equipment, send people, to send anything that we can need here to be able to rescue more people, because the reality is that there are at least thousands of people still trapped under the rubble.
1: Andreina, we're having trouble understanding you, and I'm wondering if you could drop your video so that we just have the audio, and I think we would understand you better, if that makes sense. Andreina Chavez is a reporter based in Caracas. Again, her building itself was damaged, but talking about what's happening overall. Okay, if you could continue, Andreina.
4: So I'm just going to repeat a bit of what I already said.
1: Yes, that's fantastic. Yes.
4: Yes. So like I was saying, we experienced this double earthquake. I was on the street when it happened, a few blocks away from my building. The absolute commotion was incredible. When I was running on my way home, I saw at least three buildings partially collapse in front of me. Thankfully, my own building didn't collapse. It did have substantial damages. And fortunately, everybody in my building is safe. However, there are other areas in Caracas, for example, a place called Los Palos Grandes, which is in the east of Caracas. It is severely affected. There is a huge building there that collapsed, and a lot of people are trapped under the rubble. We also saw several buildings that collapsed in San Bernardino, which is west of Caracas. And from what I understand, in a lot of these places, the rescue team haven't been able to arrive because all the efforts are concentrated in La Guaira State, which is the disaster zone. In La Guaira State, we have more than 250 buildings that collapsed. There are thousands of people still missing, thousands that are trapped under the rubble. We still don't know exactly how many people died, because right now we don't have a clarity about that. The entire Venezuelan police, the entire Venezuelan military, Protección Civil, the city protection, the firefighters, volunteers of all kinds, they're all working, they're all concentrating their efforts in La Guaira, in part of Caracas, to save people, to rescue people. However, of course, we weren't prepared for a disaster of this magnitude, so it's not enough. That is why Venezuela has been calling people, calling other nations to please send equipment, to send rescue teams, to send humanitarian aid, anything possible to help Venezuela overcome this tragedy, because we obviously cannot do it alone. And a lot of that has to do that, of course, Venezuela is a country that has been under U.S. sanctions, that has been economically asphyxiated for at least 10 years now. So Venezuela is a country that has an infrastructure that is very deteriorated. We have public services that are very deteriorated, and all of that has been something that has really added to this tragedy.
5: And Andreina, you mentioned the U.S. sanctions and efforts to shut down Venezuela's economy, but yet there's still quite a bit of civic activity by citizen groups, by communes. Could you talk about that as well?
4: Yes, absolutely. I mean, every single institution in Venezuela, like I said, the national police, the military, firefighters, and all kinds of volunteers have been working tirelessly since Wednesday trying to rescue people. But we also have people from communes, from the Venezuelan communes, from popular organizations. These people are organizing, gathering food and anything, medicine and anything that people in La Guaira might need. And themselves, they are carrying all of these humanitarian aid and taking it to La Guaira. Only yesterday, at the end of the afternoon, we saw a huge caravan of motorcycles, people who are collecting food and taking it themselves to La Guaira. So there is a huge network of solidarity going on right now. We also see that the people outside of Caracas, in other states like Zulia, Aragua, other places in which people are collecting food, collecting medicine, collecting clothes, blankets, water, and bringing it to Caracas to help people here. So there is a huge network of solidarity right now. We have university students in the Central University of Venezuela who are using the university spaces to collect all of this aid and to volunteer to rescue people. So we have a lot of solidarity right now, despite the fact that Venezuela certainly needs a lot more help from other countries. We have a huge movement going on right now to try to do everything possible to save people.
1: Andreina, I want to thank you for being with us. And of course, we're going to continue to follow the story. While hundreds have been documented dead, it's feared that thousands are, because of the number of missing and the thousands who are injured. We thank you so much for being with us, Andreina Chavez, a reporter based in Caracas. This is Democracy Now!, democracynow.org. I'm Amy Goodman with Juan Gonzalez. As we move into a second major decision on immigration, the Supreme Court handed down yesterday, which interestingly is actually linked to devastating natural disasters like took place in Venezuela. The Supreme Court ruled in another 6-3 decision that the Trump administration can strip away protected status from 350,000 Haitian immigrants and 6,100 Syrian immigrants who've been living and working lawfully in the United States under temporary protected status, known as TPS. The program designed for foreign citizens of countries the U.S. government believes are too unstable or dangerous to be returned to, often due to natural disasters or war. The loss of TPS will put hundreds of thousands of people at risk for deportation. This is Gerline Joseph, co-founder of the Haitian Bridge Alliance, speaking yesterday.
6: Yes, today hurts, but we will continue to fight on behalf of the 1.3 million TPS holders from 17 countries. Today, it is Haiti and Syria. Tomorrow is Venezuela, Nicaragua, and others. So together, we say no to injustice, and we must make sure that we as a country stand on the right side of history.
1: White House senior aide Stephen Miller, who is seen as the architect of the president's deportation agenda, took questions from reporters after the ruling came down.
7: Does the administration consider Haiti a safe country?
8: For Haitians, absolutely.
7: For Haitians?
8: Yes.
7: Despite the peanut butter warnings.
8: Yes, so for, I mean, yes, Haitians live in Haiti. It's not our position that Haitians should leave Haiti. I mean, it'd be crazy for us to say that Haitians couldn't live in Haiti. It's their country. Of course Haitians should live in Haiti.
1: The case is Mullen versus Doe. The conservative majority ruled the Supreme Court lacked authority to review how the president or Department of Homeland Security used their authority on TPS. He also rejected the idea that racial prejudice was involved in the decision for Haitians. In her dissent for the liberal minority, Justice Elena Kagan said it was, quote, plain to see that race played a role, writing, quote, the evidence includes statements by the president so repellent and racially inflected that the majority declines to put them in print, Justice Sotomayor said. For more, we're joined by two guests, Gerline Joseph, co-founder and executive director of Haitian Bridge Alliance, joining us from Washington, D.C., where she held the news conference yesterday. And with us in New York is Lupe Aguirre, deputy director of U.S. Litigation International Refugee Assistance Project. Gerline, let's begin with you. Respond to the decision and what this means.
6: Thank you so much, Amy. As I mentioned several times yesterday, the community was devastated, but we continue to make sure we push through. This decision literally means that we have over 350,000 Haitians and 6,000 Syrian whose lives are in the balance, at risk of deportation, family separation, detention, cruel situations where we are continuing to see, knowing the conditions on the ground. In the narrative that the government is using against the community, we know very well that it is truly based on racial slur that, again, we continue to see happening even after the SCOTUS decision yesterday. That's why we continue to push in asking the Senate to uphold and vote in favor of extending TPS for 3 years for Haitians that is currently on the floor of the Senate. But the reality is that the decision yesterday is devastating. I cannot tell you how many people have been calling, not knowing what tomorrow will bring. Are we going to be deported? What will happen to my children? We have people who have been in the United States for over 10, 15, 20 years that have been able to not only support themselves, give back to the United States, but also supporting those back at home for the past 10 and 15 years.
5: And Darlene, in terms of the impact in the United States itself, there are estimates that as many as one third of Haitian TPS holders work in the U.S. healthcare system. If all of these folks in the next few months or a year are suddenly declared no longer documented and can't work, the impact that that might have on the U.S. healthcare system, that's being completely ignored in this, isn't it?
6: We have been talking to several hospitals, healthcare providers, and they tell us that they are afraid that the workforce will be eliminated. Currently, as you mentioned, one third of the Haitian TPS holders are our healthcare givers. They are in the hospitals, they are in the home healthcare. In addition to understanding in places like Mississippi and Ohio, where they continue to not only invest in the communities where they have been able to live peacefully with their neighbors, going to church, but we have industries, the healthcare industry, the hospitality industry, the meatpacking industry, also the farm workers also be a part of that. We are looking at the catastrophic deficit in the workforce in the United States if we allow this deportation machine and cruelty to take effect based on what we are seeing right now.
1: I want to go to a Syrian TPS holder, a member of the LGBTQ community, who submitted an anonymous audio recording to the International Refugee Assistance Program, IRAP, in response to the Supreme Court ruling.
9: When I've heard the Supreme Court's ruling this morning, I've been just honestly going around in circles since then, feeling anxious, scared, and honestly confused about what might come ahead. With the reality of going back to Syria being closer than ever, I just don't know. The Middle East is up in flames. Syria has just came out of a five-decade dictatorship, and it's more unstable than ever. So not only am I facing the possibility of most likely facing all sorts of violence, from mental to physical and sexual, and I have to hide my identity once again, but I'm losing the things I have come to appreciate here in the U.S. Things that I would tell everyone are things that you would consider normal, as simple as quite literally just living in peace with others, feeling supported by your own community. So I just tell that to everyone. Don't only think about TPS holders, but rather the ripple effect that this will have amongst Americans and everyone here, on the economy, on the psyche of society here.
1: So Lupe Aguirre, Deputy Director of the U.S. Litigation International Refugee Assistance Program, IRAP, can you respond to this audio message?
10: Absolutely. First, I just want to comment on the strength and courage and resiliency of all the TPS holders from various countries. But what he said is absolutely right. There are ramifications beyond the TPS community, ramifications that will impact the U.S. society, our healthcare industries, our economies. We have one plaintiff who is a highly sought-after doctor that patients travel miles to see, but that didn't matter to the Supreme Court. The Supreme Court held, regardless of whether the government is following the scriptures of the TPS law, that we have no, the federal courts have no review power over those, that decision making. And that's absolutely the wrong and immoral decision. They chose ideology over our promise, our rule of law, and our promise to provide refuge to people who are seeking safety.
5: And Lupe, I wanted to ask you, the Trump administration is constantly saying that they are directing their dragnets around immigration to the worst of the worst, the criminals. But in reality, what has been happening here is a total 180 degree turn on U.S. policy toward immigration in general, because we're talking not just about the refugee system, the reductions there, the attacks on TPS, the increased fees, almost a doubling of the fees for people just to apply to become U.S. citizens or visa fees. It's an attempt to completely shut the country off from legal immigration, not just from undocumented immigration. Wondering your thoughts about that.
10: That's absolutely correct. This is just part of the Trump administration's efforts to feed the detention and deportation machine and essentially halt immigration, even when people follow the rules.
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12: 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Well, it's a-

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It's Friday, June 26th. You're tuned into the 901 on 90.1 at 901. 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Our translator ID is K294BL and K214AG in San Juan County. I got a unique set bringing Memphis to Moab, River. It's got all the soul, blues, and rock and roll for you. Here on the 901, we play artists from Memphis, songs recorded in Memphis, songs about the city on the banks of the mighty Mississippi. Also Memphis. Let's start with the Queen of Soul, Miss Aretha Franklin, performing A Deeper Love. Now we'll take the soul train for a couple more stops, get swept away in the blues, right out with some rock and roll. And finally, we'll jump into newer tunes from all across the spectrum. As usual, this set is fluid, so if you have any requests, give us a call at 435-259-KZMU, that's 4968. So let me proceed to give you what you need here on the KZMU Moab. Stay tuned, don't touch the dial, and enjoy your Friday. The only dial that you should be touching is the volume dial, because that's how rocking these songs are going to be. You're going to want to listen to them. Have a nice Friday.

0: go. That was our soul set here on the 901 on KZMU Moab. I'm Full Volume Franz. I'm joined in the studio today with
1: DJ Lezatong.
0: All right. So going backwards to that set, we had Norah Jones and Mavis Staples with I'll Be Gone. Private Number, that's William Bell and Judy Clay. What You See Is What You Get, The Dramatics. Those are all Stax hits right there. I Pity the Fool, that's Ann Peoples. Otis Redding with Your Love Has Lifted Me Higher and Higher. If you haven't seen the movie Death to Smoochie, that's the credit scene. Hilarious Ed Norton movie with Miss Doubtfire. What's his oh my gosh. Brain fart. Mork and Mindy.
1: Disgusting. Okay, don't say brain fart on the radio.
0: Oh, okay. Yeah, but it's good. Death to Smoochie. Check it out. Anyways, You'll Lose a Good Thing, Carla Thomas, Al Green with To Love Somebody, and started the whole set with A Deeper Love with Aretha Franklin. Now, I know you don't need a weatherman to know which way the wind blows, but I brought in a weatherman, so he's going to provision the weekend weather for you.
1: Oh. Today,
0: Robin Williams. There we go. All right.
1: Just so you guys know, there's going to be a little bit of fire danger this next 2 days. But today, it's going to be sunny and hot with a high near 97. It's going to be breezy with south-southwest wind 5 to 10 miles per hour, increasing 15 to 20 miles per hour in the afternoon. Winds could gust as high as 35 miles per hour. So if you guys want to be outside, it'll definitely cool you off like a lot. Tonight's going to be mostly clear with a low around 69. That has been better than some of the nights. Saturday, it's going to be sunny with a high near 95. Breezy with a southwest wind, 15 to 25 miles per hour, with gusts as high as 40 miles per hour. Saturday night, it's going to be clear with a low around 70 degrees. Sunday is going to be sunny with a high near 93. And then Sunday night, it's going to be mostly clear with a low around 58. So it's going to be pretty cool, cooler than most days that has been here in a while.
0: All right. Thanks for the weather. If you're not in San Juan County or Grand County, what do you people need to do?
1: They want to look out the window, just like Uncle Mark says.
0: There we go. We're going to jump into the blues set. Up next, we got some Freddie King with Big Legged Woman. Stay tuned. 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
3: 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Catch us. Moab, Green River, Castle Valley, Thompson Springs, Monticello, Blanding, Bluff. We hit all those sweet spots in between. Community-powered, solar-powered, all-volunteer. That's us. I'm Full Volume Franz. It's the 901. We bring Memphis to Moab. That was the blues set. Now, Shamika Copeland, she's not from Memphis. She's from Chicago, but she's playing with Cedric Burnside on that track, and he's from the tri-state area, the Mid-South, Memphis. Don't Come Too Far was the track I played. Weak Brain, Narrow Mind, that's Willie Dixon. And then this was a failed attempt. Sorry about this one. Barnyard, I guess, is a kid's movie. And the North Mississippi All-Stars, along with one of my favorite artists, Les Claypool, they put out a track. It's called Hitting the Hay. I thought it might work, but I don't know. Yeah, won't be playing that one again. Don't Say You Love Me. Samantha Fish, she stopped by the Zebra Ranch to record that one. Why I Sing the Blues by the blues boy himself, B.B. King. Started the set with Big Legged Woman, that's Freddie King. Gonna move into some Americana, some rock and roll, some rock. Up first, I got Against the Wind, covered by the Highwaymen. That's Willie Nelson, Waylon Jennings, Chris Christopherson, and Memphis' own Johnny Cash. Coming up next here on the 901 on KZMU Moab.

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1: DJ Lizatong.
0: That last one was Merrily Rush and the Turnabouts. They came through Memphis and recorded Angel of the Morning. We had John Prine off of his self-titled album, recorded in Memphis. This one's Illegal Smile. Then Stevie Ray Vaughan's brother, Jimmy Vaughan, with Eric Clapton, Bonnie Raitt, Robert Cray, B.B. King, Buddy Guy, Dr. John, Six Strings Down. We had Justin Town Earl doing a cover of Paul Simon's Graceland. Also, Always on My Mind, Elvis Presley, and then the Highwaymen doing a little Bob Seger, with Against the Wind. In our last half hour, we got some of those newer tunes, including some old covers performed by newer artists. Before we get into those, though, DJ Lizard Tongue wants to let you know what's happening this weekend.
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0: All right. Yeah, so check out the free skate night. Also, we got the free concert series starting at 6 tonight at Swanee Park. First up, we got the, Wendy Renee originally put this song out, but this is Charlie Crockett with After Laughter here on the 901 on
1: KZMU Moab. And don't touch that dial except the volume dial. You will not want to miss some of the music.
0: Yeah, turn it up. Here we go. Here's Charlie Crockett.

something special. Unforgettable. 50 Cent. 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
1: That brings us to the end of the broadcast. It's been another edition of the 901 here on KZMU with me, Full Volume Franz, and DJ Lizard Tongue. Going backwards to that set we had, yes, some 50 Cent with Memphis' own Justin Timberlake. AO Technology, For You, that's Shorty in the Grooves. Then Your Life is a Lie, that's MGMT. Drive-By Truckers doing a little John Prine. Daddy's Little Pumpkin, that song mentions Memphis. She Gets Me High, that's Southern Avenue off their latest album. All I Really Want to Do, Valerie June off her latest album. And then, Bruce called in. He's a Lucero fan. He spotted this Ben Nichols tune, I Can't Stand to Leave You, off his Unplugged album with Rick Steff. After Laughter, Charlie Crockett. I didn't look it up, but I think it's Wendy Renee that made that one popular for Stax. If I'm wrong, sue me. Don't mix that Texas medicine with that railroad gin. Keep those Memphis blues away. I'll be back next week with a whole nother set. The Juicy Jams are up next. Stay tuned.

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Perhaps you're in San Juan County listening on 90.7, or maybe you're anywhere in the world listening on KZMU.org. Well, however you're listening and wherever you're listening, you are now listening to the Juicy Jam Show with DJ J-Man. And I am he, DJ J-Man. Welcome into another late Friday morning. I'm here to get you through the lunch hour into the early afternoon and ever so closer to that weekend we are all looking forward to. If you've been listening to this program at all this month, you know the theme of the month has been decades. So today we are going to focus ourselves into maybe the greatest decade of music ever to exist. That is the 1970s, and we kicked it off with the song Fire on High from Electric Light Orchestra, which is a song for me as someone who grew up in Maine is just a song of summer. So it's fitting as summer officially started last week. And for us who live out here in Moab, we know that summer really feels like it kind of starts in end of April, beginning of May, or at least for those of us who grew up on the East Coast, it feels that way. But yes, Fire on High was a song that really ties myself to summer because where I lived in Maine, we had a local amusement park, Funtown Splashtown USA, and there was a ride on it called the Astrosphere, and Fire on High would play every time you're on the Astrosphere, and I just thought any employee who works on that must just hate that song. But

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All right, we heard from Kate Bush there with Wuthering Heights off her great album, The Kick Inside. Then we had I Feel the Earth Move from Carole King. Are You Ready for the Country from Neil Young. Joni Mitchell with California. Fleetwood Mac with Gold Dust Woman live in 1977. And Hanging on the Telephone from Blondie. If you didn't catch the beginning of the show, we are going through what I think might be the best decade of music ever made, the 70s. So we got a lot of great songs for the rest of this hour and hour two to get to. So let's kick right into the next block. This is off his their self-titled album, Tom Petty and the Heartbreakers. This is Breakdown.

All right, we had the Dire Straits there with Southbound Again. Talking Heads with Thank You for Sending Me an Angel, live in 1978. Pretzel Logic from album of the same name from Steely Dan. Bruce Springsteen, Paradise by the Sea, that's the letter C, live at the Roxy Theater in 1978. And start off that block with Tom Petty and the Heartbreakers, Breakdown. All right, well, we got a lot of great songs in hour two coming up. We're going to step a little bit more into maybe the prog rock scene a little bit, and then maybe dip our toes into the beginnings of the metal world towards the end of hour two. But we got one more song to end this hour, but please stick around and listen to hour two. But let's end this hour with the Velvet Underground. This is off their great album from 1970, Loaded. This is the song Rock and Roll.

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Welcome to the Word of the Day on KZMU. My name is Jasmine Zuhl. I'm in the fifth grade at HMK Elementary School. Today's word is thrum. It is spelled T-H-R-U-M. It is used as a verb. The definition is to make a steady humming sound. Let's use it in a sentence. The guitar thrummed softly in the background. Again, today's word is thrum. Thanks for listening.

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Or maybe you're listening to 106.7. 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Or maybe you're anywhere in the world listening at KZMU.org. Well, however you're listening or wherever you're listening, you are now listening to the Juicy Jam Show with DJ J-Man. And I am he, DJ J-Man. Welcome in, everyone, to hour two of the show. Hopefully a lot of you have been listening the whole time, but if you're just getting to the show now, we are continuing with our decades month here, where today we are exploring what I think is probably the best era of music, either the 70s or the 90s, but we are exploring the 70s today. So we kicked off hour two with one of the legendary bands of the 70s, Kiss, with Love Gun off their Alive 2 album. Kiss, while not one of my absolute favorite bands, was one of those bands, you know, I grew up listening to my parents listen to a lot. And they always were one of those bands that if I could go back in time and see a concert, I think there's a high likely chance I would choose one of their concerts in the 70s because they just look like such a fun time. I also was a big fan growing up of the movie Detroit Rock City, which didn't hurt with making Kiss shows, and just the aura around Kiss looked just amazing. But we got a lot of great tracks to get into in hour two here. A couple longer tracks as well as I look at the list. So let's just get right back into it now. We're going to kick it off with a long song. This is a live version of the song. It is Elton John from Madison Square Garden in 1974. This is Funeral for a Friend, Love Lies Bleeding. We'll

All right, well, we had my favorite Led Zeppelin song there, Achilles' Last Stand off their album Presence. Before that, one of my all-time favorite bands, Rush with Xanadu, live at the Hammersmith Odeon in 1978. Yes, with Yours Is No Disgrace. We heard from the band Camel with Down on the Farm, Fearless from Pink Floyd. We start off that block with Elton John, Funeral for a Friend, Love Lies Bleeding. Well, thank you everyone for listening in as we delved into the 70s for these last 2 hours. And that concludes all the shows for June. So we've gone through a couple decades, and July will have a little smattering of different themes, as next week will be July 3rd. We will do our annual July 4th theme show. And a couple other fun shows until DJ J-Man takes about a 3-week break towards the end of July. But we'll get to that later. Got one more song to send you out on today, though. It wasn't going to be in the show about the 70s without hearing from Black Sabbath. So off their incredible album, Master of Reality, this is Children of the Grave. Have a good weekend.

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1: Hello, this is Javier Mutis from Rey Vallenato, Beto, Jamaica from Colombia. We want to say hi to all the audience in Moab Public Radio, KZMU. We would love that you enjoy our music out there. 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

Good afternoon, Moab. This is Jam and Jack, and you are listening to the Fire in the Mountain show at KZMU Moab. And I've got just slightly shorter show today because of the wonderful free concert series in the park. Those start tonight for this summer. So I'll be ending the show about a quarter till, so you can hear the news, and then we can go into the simulcast. But until then, I've got a good 2 hours and 45 minutes of music for you in total. So stick around, stay tuned, and let's get back to this first hour long set. I'll be with you top of the hour.

suicidal insane. No, only the strange remains.

About a month and a half ago, my buddy Al Bonetta and me was in Washington, D.C., and Al had his video camera with him, and we decided to play tourists because we had a day off after the show. So we went to see a couple of things like the Lincoln Memorial and a hot dog stand and Kennedy's grave, and we went over to the Vietnam Veterans Memorial. I'd never been there before. I'd seen pictures of it. So I looked up, both Al and me looked up guys in the telephone book there. That's what it looks like. They got these little phone books around you. You look up the person's name you want to see. It tells you which part of the wall to go to. So we looked up our friends in there and went and found their names on a wall. And when you stand there looking at their names, it's black marble and you can see your reflection in the wall. So if you ever get the chance to go there, I suggest you go to the place. It's a pretty fitting memorial. Sam Stone came home to his wife and family after serving in the conflict overseas. And the time that he'd served had shattered all his nerves and left a little shrapnel.

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Little pitchers have big ears.

0: Hey Moab, Jammin' Jack here, and that is the end of our first hour of music on the Fire in the Mountain show today. Got another hour and 45 minutes for you. I'll be ending a little early because of the excellent opportunity for everybody to go down to the park and see the free concert series that starts at 6 o'clock. So we'll be bringing news a little early and then the simulcast. Anyway, going back with what we just heard, that was Widespread Panic covering Sultans of Swing from a long time ago. And also Zager and Evans with a real old song called In the Year 2525. I decided to play that today because I noticed the date today was 06-26-26, and it just made me think of that song for some reason. So a year off, but still fun. Aretha Franklin did The House That Jack Built, actually before that. And then moving backwards again, Grateful Dead with It's All Over Now. John Prine, Sam Stone live. Mickey Hart, Only the Strange Remain. Dawn of the Buffalo with Mystic Water. Michael Fronte and Spearhead doing Yell Fire. Widespread Panic again with Lawyers, Guns, and Money. And started out the show with two from the Grateful Dead. I Know You, Rider, and before that, China Cat, Sunflower. We'll get right back to the music after a couple of important announcements. So stick around, crank it up, and remember, the free concert series starts in the park at 6 o'clock, so start getting your chairs ready and making plans.
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We're going to ask our good friend, old Brooke Frederick Jordan here, to come onto the front and join us on the cajon for this last song. Thank you guys so much for coming out tonight. This has been something we've wanted to do for a long time. You know, I want to say that we have a lot of songs, and it was very difficult for us to choose the set list, and we wanted to choose something very well-rounded. But it was so much fun for us. We hope to do it again, and we hope to play a whole different round of songs with a whole different batch of stories and things. So thank you for coming. This next tune is going to be the last song of the evening, and it's really about just kind of looking back on your whole journey and honoring the past, but also most importantly, and is honoring everybody that touched you and got you there. Like, you meet so many people and you don't look back and realize that maybe that like smaller interaction or something had a big impact on your life. And I feel like there were so many people that got me to where I am right now. And that was the main point of the song, is to just remember that, like, to honor the ones that aren't around anymore that were there for you, to remember them, and to hold on to all the good memories and let that drive you forward and let them, you know, I'm almost positive everybody that meant something to us is cheering us on, hoping for the best, and I like to think about it that way.

truth, you must let go and live to choose. Our options seem to disappear without a trace. 'Cause down some winding road, you'll find a place that you call home. A drifter drifts.

I can't hear you anymore. Thinking and wondering and walking down the road of how I once loved a woman, a child, I'm told.

0: Alrighty, Moab, that is the end of the second hour. I've got one more, a little shy of 1 hour of this show, so that we can get to the news and the simulcast of the free concert series at Suwannee Park. It starts at 6, so I'll cut out of here at about a quarter till. Going backwards, that was Down by the River from Neil Young and Crazy Horse. Before that, Ramblin' Jack Elliott with Don't Think Twice, It's All Right, from the Sowing the Seeds 10th Anniversary album. Just Another Stone from the High Hawks, Bertha from the Grateful Dead back in 1972 from the Sunshine Daydream concert in Vineta, Oregon, I'd say at the country fair. Twiddle before that doing River Drift. Chris Robinson Brotherhood with Shadow Cosmos. Jefferson Airplane gave us White Rabbit. Led Zeppelin with the classic Dazed and Confused. The Waylon Jennies did Old Man, covering little Neil Young there. And Phil Lesh and Friends, No More Do I, from the There and Back album. All right, got more music for you after a few very important announcements. Stay with me, crank it up, and think about getting down to that concert. And you're listening to the Fire of the Mountain show at KZMU Moab.
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Keep on smiling.

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I'm drunk and dirty, and don't you know I'm still. Out on the road late at night, I seen my pretty Alice in every headlight. Alice, down south.

early low. 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I say, hey, no, no. 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I say, hey, no, no. I say, hey, no.

0: Alrighty, Moab, this is Jammin' Jack. You've been listening to the Fire on the Mountain show at KZMU Moab, and that is it for me today, because we'll have the news coming on and then the simulcast of the free concert in the park. Make sure you're getting ready to head on down there, I hope, to enjoy that. So I will be back in a couple of weeks. Hope you enjoyed the show, as always. Be kind to each other. It's easy to do and feels great. Also, just a reminder to be careful with any sparks or ignition things out there. It is dry, dry, dry, and we don't want to burn down our neighbor's property or anything else. Take care. Be good to each other.
1: Hello, everybody. Thanks for listening to KZMU Moab. You are now tuned in to the weekly newsreel where I, station manager Jenna, am sitting down with the editor of the Moab Sun News, Maggie McGuire, and we're going to talk about some news for the week. So thanks for being here, Maggie.
2: Thank you, Jenna. It's always fun.
1: Our first story is one that is on everybody's minds and maybe lungs, the fires that are going... Exactly. The fires that are going on in Utah that caused a ton of smoke in town on Tuesday and some of Wednesday. The biggest one of these is the Cottonwood Canyon fire. Is that correct?
2: Yeah, that one just started on the 22nd, so just 2-3 days ago.
1: Wow. And it's already burned how many acres?
2: Over 60,000, which is, if you need to know, a lot. The governor came out and said that it's at least in the running for the most destructive fire in Utah's history. And again, it's just 2 days, 3 days in.
1: Wow. And as of recording this on Thursday morning, it's 0% contained.
2: Yeah, it's a really bad situation.
1: So some of that smoke that we experienced earlier this week was probably from the Cottonwood fire, but also there are other fires that have contributed, and it's kind of impossible to pinpoint exactly which fire brought in the smoke. It's probably a little bit of all of them. Let's talk about some of the other fires. There's
2: one
1: in Eureka, Utah.
2: There's one in Eureka. There's the Iron Fire, which some of our local first responders got dispatched to. I always think that that's really interesting, that fire personnel and EMS personnel, they all engage in cooperative defense when wildfires are involved. We've got a bunch of people out fighting these wildfires.
1: Yes, and those two of those people are Maggie Nielsen and Jordan Lister, who's actually a KZMU board member. So
2: shout out Jordan.
1: Shout out Jordan and Maggie. We wish you the best of luck getting
2: Stay
1: that
2: safe.
1: Fire out there. Stay safe, yes. And because of all these fires and all of this smoke, Moab Mayor Joette Langanese issued on Tuesday at the city council meeting a restriction, a ban on all personal fireworks over the July 4th holiday. And we've got a clip from Mayor Joette Langanese where she's talking about that ban right here.
3: Be safe and don't use fireworks in the city limits.
1: All right. Short and sweet, to the point. So at the Tuesday city council meeting, there was also a discussion of water conservation. Can you give us a rundown, Maggie?
2: Yeah, so, you know, part of this is that it's state mandated. So there's a state rule that every 5 years, every Utah water system has to update their plan. In case you're wondering, that's why you're hearing a lot about water management plans right now. It's the 5 years. So the city reviewed its plan. And it was a generally positive review that the city has overall cut its use, which is cool. But again, because it's been so hot and we're in such a drought, there was some concerns. And there was even some discussion of having mandatory restrictions and fines for residential use.
1: What are some of those mandatory restrictions in place?
2: Well, the proposed code changes were mostly about a order that would limit outdoor watering to basically nighttime between 8 p.m. and 8 a.m. So anyone who was found watering their patch of lawn during daylight hours would be subject to a $250 fine for a first violation. And for subsequent violations, it would just go up from there. They're not doing this right now, but it's definitely something that they're thinking hard about for the future.
1: All right, shifting now, let's talk about the Grand County Aquifer.
2: Yeah, so this came up when the Grand County Planning and Zoning Commission was basically reviewing the county's version of this five-year water management plan. The water management plan doesn't technically require anyone to talk about where the water is coming from, but Bob O'Brien, who's on the Planning and Zoning Commission, was pretty insistent that he thought that that was a giant oversight in sort of the whole state's water management plan. So I thought that was pretty interesting. We did get some questions on that from Facebook that we were able to kind of go into a little bit about the science of aquifers. I think a lot of people in Moab have been aware, if you've been here a few years, that a couple of different studies have shown slightly different estimations of how much groundwater there is in Moab. And of course, that means how much can we develop. So it really does affect a lot of plans for the future, is this one number. And the science is really interesting and it's kind of technical, because, not to sound overly naive, but you know, the water is under the ground,
1: right?
2: And we can't see it,
1: but they do have methods of
2: they do and if you're curious about those methods and want to see a map of the watershed and all of that, we did pull all of that together, just because people here are they really love knowing the details. You can't get away with anything in Moab.
1: And now entering the world of arts and culture, today, Friday, June 26th, is the first of the four Moab Free Concert Series. I'm super psyched about this. KZMU does a live simulcast of each one of these concerts. This first one is going to take place at Suwanee Park. Eric Brors is going to open the concert at 6 p.m. And then the headliner is at 7 p.m. Maggie, who is the headliner?
2: It's actually the Stillhouse String Band, which is a bluegrass band over in GJ. So if you see them and you love them, you could see them all the time.
1: You could.
2: It's great.
1: Do you have anything else you want to...
2: They seem good. I don't know. Oh, no. Actually, you know what? Let's not say they're good. Let's play a clip.
1: All right. Here's the Stillhouse String Band.

0: And that was the Stillhouse String Band playing Friday, June 26th at Suwanee Park starting at 7. Also, the Moab Free Concert Series is still looking for volunteers. If you want to help set up, get ready for each event, and those are going to be July 10th, July 24th, and August 7th, you can go to moabfreeconcertseries.com. Our last story is one of my favorite kinds of stories. It's a heartwarming dog story. Maggie, can you tell us about this dog in Mill Creek?
1: We actually got a letter to the editor from one of the Moab residents who was able to help the dog.
0: Aw, can you give us a brief on what the letter said?
1: Sure. John Gould, shout out John, thank you so much for sending this in, wrote a very lovely blow-by-blow of the search and rescue, including the fact that the dog was rescued in, quote, the official Moab City wheelbarrow, which Ooh. Is fabulous. And also that dog's name is Coco. It's 15 years old. It's nearly deaf. She has arthritis. She has poor eyesight. She'd been missing since the day before and had gotten down into the canyon and for probably 24 hours. So she was in bad shape and just really exhausted. This is another instance of Moab residents saving a dog that got away from tourists. And were you here for the dog right around Christmas that had gone missing for such a long time? Like a husky looking dog. Mm. And there were posters up everywhere on neon paper that said, lost dog, do not chase.
0: Oh, I did see that.
1: Yeah, everyone saw that. And that dog was missing for, I want to say, 6 weeks. It's one of my very favorite stories because when I delivered the paper to City Market, one of the cashiers looked at the front page and then yelled to all of the other cashiers, they found the dog! I just was so happy.
0: Thank you so much to Maggie McGuire, the editor of the Moab Sun News, for being here with me for another edition of the weekly newsreel. Always a pleasure, Maggie.
1: It's just so absolutely fun to talk about this stuff with you and with the folks at home.
0: All right, until next time, thank you so much for listening and have a fantastic rest of your day.

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Do you love that two national parks are right in your backyard? 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

0: What's up, Moab? This is DJ Questo. I am holding down the fort right now for our summer concert series, and I'm here to let you know that KZMU is going to be streaming the free concert series, which is starting right about now at Suwannee Park. We'll be streaming the concert from about 6 p.m. to 9 p.m. We're going to be having local musician Eric Brors. We'll open about now, and at 7 p.m., the main headliner, Stillhouse String Band, will start to play. So I will carry it over to the live stream now. Thanks.
1: We pay for this primarily, so we appreciate your business there. And I want to thank the Synergy Company. Thank you to the Synergy Company. Thank you to the Bynum family. The Moab Cares program donates lodging and food for our performers. They're putting up the Stillhouse String Band at the Archway Inn. And thank you to Bella over at Ty Bella, who fed the Stillhouse String Band. So it's just every little piece comes together to make this happen, and I'm so very grateful. Thank you to the Moab Adventure Center, to Becky Bird at Summit Sotheby's, Milt's Stop and Eat fed us lunch, thank you, BC, USU, Moab Gear Trader, here since the beginning, thank you, Marshall, and Central Utah Insurance Company, Edward Jones, Shaylee Bryant, Shaylee's here in the house, back there, see that yellow tent, go say hi to her. She wants to meet you. She's super awesome if you're not working with her already. Homestead Hybrid brought us lights for later. And Moonflower Market. We're also having a 5% day. Let's see, when is it? I forget. I'll tell you at the next break. 5% day is going to be in July at a secret date. no outside alcohol tonight, guys. We have a alcohol permit. And if you're bringing in outside alcohol, you're putting us at risk of losing our alcohol permit, and we won't have these concerts anymore. So keep cool. Also, no smoking or vaping. That's city law. We're trying to have a new vision for the bikes this year because people are, like, strapping really heavy e-bikes and stuff to the fence, and we're afraid it's going to fall on some nice child's head. So we've got a little bike parking back there. Let us know how it works. We're open to feedback. We're just trying to try a new thing this year. We'd love that you're riding your bike. Keep riding your bike. And don't leave it locked to the fence at the end of the night, please. Okay, the hospital's here tonight. Moab Regional Hospital, they've got stuff. First aid, if you're not feeling well, please go see them. If you just need water, there's water over there. I want to thank Emily Suddeth at the bar and Jackie Garcia, my two amazing lady team members. Jackie's a new team member. Give them high fives, say thanks, buy a beer from them, and all the volunteers that were here at 8 o'clock this morning making this happen for you. Okay. Look at that. So, we are all here to hear music, not me. So, without further ado, I know Eric Brors because Eric Brors has been an amazing volunteer at the Moab Folk Festival, which is our fall event. Anybody been to the Moab Folk Festival? Yay! And we became friends because he's an amazing volunteer, like clutch volunteer, like who helps me. Turns out he's also a musician, and he is originally from Norway, but now is living in Moab, Utah. So put your hands together and give a warm welcome to Eric Brors.
2: Thank you. Hello, Moab. All right, let's get this party started.